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with the hen house bunk right on down to the ground. You know I wasn't concerned, I was in another hen house way across town. 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I

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Keep it tuned right here to Modern Jazz Today. Up next is Sergio Pereira. The album's called Colors of Time. We'll check into So They Sleep. Then Josh Warren. His debut album's called The Path. We'll check into Gratitude. Let's dig in.

Welcome to another edition of Modern Jazz Today. We've got a lot of new music, so let's jump right in. Up first is Remy Cormier. The album's called Rich State of Mind. We'll check into the track Unbothered. Then Tom Lippincott. The album's called Ode to the Possible. We'll check into Stella by Searchlight. Then Daggerboard, The Skipper, and Mike Clark. Self-titled album, we're going to check into the track Changing Emphasis. Let's dig in.

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Up first on the queue is Kenny Carr. He has a new one out called Distance. We're going to check into the tune, Tune 77, followed by Apollo Suns. From their album, Live Under the Sun, we're going to listen to Dark Night.

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Our tribute to Chick Corea continues. This one's off the album, The Vigil. We'll check into Galaxy 32, Star 4. Let's dig in.

0: It's that time again when we say goodbye, but only until next week. 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

0: Next up on the golden days of radio, we have The Lineup. The Lineup was a radio series that came out after Dragnet's success on NBC. Well, CBS said, we want some of that. However, The Lineup was a fictional program made to sound real, while Dragnet was true stories with the names changed to protect the innocents. And you'll hear that the program always started with a police lineup. Now, the program was on CBS from 1950 through 1953, when they moved it to, you got it, television. And it was in the 1950s that the network started to try to push people from radio to television. Buy more televisions, and the best way to do that is take the radio programs that people like to put it on the television. And slowly they will kill off the radio dramas, and the last ones will air in the early 1960s. Now here is The Lineup, The Topaz Earring Case, from November 23rd, 1950, on the Golden Days of Radio.
1: Ladies and gentlemen, we take you now behind the scenes of a police headquarters in a great American city, where under the cold, glaring lights will pass before us the innocent, the vagrant, the thief, the murderer. This is The Lineup.

0: case you want, Mr. Kramer. Suit yourself.
1: All right.
2: Well, what's wrong with right here? I sure won't need no ringside seat to peg that dame again.
3: Where was she burned up? The minute she climbed in my cab, I got down.
1: Well, she certainly wasn't mad when I saw her. She was scared. Scared stiff.
0: Well, that was about 45 minutes later, Mr. Kramer, when she went in your drugstore.
2: Yeah, plenty can happen in 45 minutes.
4: May I have your attention, please? You people out there on the other side of the wire in the audience room, may I have your attention, please?
5: All right.
4: Thank you. My name is Greb, Sergeant Matt Greb. I'll explain the lineup to you. Each of the suspects you will see will be numbered. I'll call off a number, their name and charge. If you have any questions or identifications, call out the number. If you're sure or not too sure of the suspect, have her held. The officers who took your name will assist you. They're seated among you.
2: I bet you're going to get some
4: Please
2: characters
4: up
2: there.
4: Please be questions or identification. When the prisoners leave here, the matron takes them back to the bathroom where they dress back into their jail clothes. It makes it quite difficult to bring them back after they leave here. The questions I ask these suspects are merely to get a natural tone of voice. So do not pay too much attention to their answers as they often lie. Bring on the line. All right, girls. All right, this way. Move on over to the end of the stage. That's it. Now turn around and face front. Hands to your sides. You, hands to your sides. Now look straight ahead. Number one, Georgina Kelso, theft. Ever been arrested before, Georgina?
6: I've been arrested before.
4: Where were you when the officer arrested you, Georgina?
6: He was no officer. It was just a spy.
4: What were you wearing when you tried to leave the store?
6: A dress.
4: What else?
6: Three other dresses underneath.
4: Number two, Colleen Hodges, assault. Where do you live?
7: That's a good question.
4: Where did you used to live, Colleen?
7: 414 Front Street, third floor.
4: Why did you beat up your landlady?
7: We didn't get along.
4: Number three, Margaret Kentline, open charge. How long have you been in town, Margaret?
8: About 8 years.
4: Where are you from?
2: That's her, Lieutenant. That's the
8: Denver,
2: one.
8: Colorado.
0: What do you say, Mr. Kramer?
1: It's the girl, all right. No doubt about it.
0: Sergeant Graham.
4: Yes, Lieutenant.
0: Hold number three for interrogation.

0: In here, Margaret.
1: Say, Ben, I'll be down in communications if you want me. We're letting a couple of them go. Nobody identified them. Okay?
2: Yeah, sure.
1: Oh, here. Here's those cigarettes you wanted.
2: Oh, thanks, man. Well, sit down, Miss Kenline.
3: Thank you.
2: I'm Lieutenant Ben Guthrie. Do you like one of these?
3: Thanks.
2: Now, Miss Kenline, how long were you engaged to Larry Zimmerman?
3: Lieutenant Guthrie, I... About 4 months.
2: 4 months. The cab driver who took you to Zimmerman's place at 5 this afternoon said you were angry.
3: I was.
2: At Zimmerman?
3: Yes. I guess it's an old story until it happens to you. I found out this afternoon that Larry had been seeing another woman. It had been going on for weeks, right under my nose. I was humiliated and hurt. Well, when I found out, I went to his apartment to really read him off good.
2: Mm-hmm. Now, who is this other woman? You know her?
3: Her name is Edith DeRocca. Lieutenant Guthrie, I didn't kill Larry. I didn't do it.
2: You have a business here in town, haven't you, Miss Kenline?
3: Yes.
2: A dress shop, isn't it? Run it alone?
3: No, I have a partner, Mr. Spees. Lloyd Spees.
2: I see. How's it going?
3: All right. Good. We're having a style show downtown tonight. Lloyd's taking care of it.
2: Mm-hmm. You stopped in a drugstore at 5:45 tonight on the corner opposite Larry's apartment house. The druggist noticed you because you were frightened.
3: I explained that once.
2: Well, explain it to me, please.
3: Larry's apartment was unlocked. I went in and found him in the bedroom. He'd been stabbed.
2: But why did that take you 45 minutes?
3: I don't know. I didn't realize it did. I was dazed, I guess.
2: I should think you would have been. By the way, who is Rifkin?
3: Rifkin? I don't know.
2: Mm-hmm. Okay, Miss Kenline. Thanks. I guess that's it. The coroner says Larry Zimmerman died just about 5:00.
3: Lieutenant Guthrie, may I call a lawyer?
2: Well, sure, if you want to. But I don't believe it's necessary, Miss Kenline. I think we're going to turn you loose.

0: Matt, close the window and sit down, will you? You're making me nervous.
1: Oh, I'd be nervous if I were you, all right. I'd be good and nervous.
0: Close the window, huh?
1: I don't understand it, that's all. I just don't understand.
0: Understand what?
1: Why you let her go, that Kenline girl?
0: I told you she's being followed. I put Peters on her.
1: Yeah, but even so...
0: Well, we couldn't have held her anyway, not for long. Besides, there's a couple of other items, Matt. That manila envelope they found up there with the name Rifkin on it, for one. Ripped open and empty. If we knew what had been in it...
1: Uh-huh, yeah.
0: And then, Matt, from the looks of the bedroom, Zimmerman put up quite a struggle, so the boys say. More than you'd expect if he was fighting with a woman.
1: Even a jealous one, mad enough to kill him? I don't know, Ben.
0: Well, come on, Matt. Let's go out there and have a look.

0: No, fellas, don't move that place. No, that's all right.
1: Evening, Lieutenant.
2: Hi, sir.
3: Hello, Becker. How goes it, Becker?
2: Oh, okay. Dead wagon just left. Must be about cleaned up. Sergeant Mayall's inside there.
0: Thanks. Let me have some more of that dust.
3: Come on, man.
0: Yeah, thank you, boy.
4: Don't touch it.
3: Mayall.
5: Oh, hiya, Ben, Matt.
3: Hi.
5: We're just about through. Nothing much. Everything in the place is loaded with prints. Except the handle of the knife.
3: Where's the bedroom?
5: That door there. Over the way, Ben, here's something.
3: An earring. Where'd this come from?
5: Yeah, it was tangled up in the rug under the body.
3: Oh, let's see it.
5: I'm not much of a jeweler, but I can recognize a real thing, and that's it, all right, a topaz. Pay the rent for a few months.
3: You say you found this earring in the rug under the body?
2: Excuse me, sir, but... Sergeant Mayall, that guy's back again. That same guy in the gray Homburg hat. He just went past down the hall.
3: What guy is this?
5: Oh, some character that's been kind of hanging around for the last half hour. I guess
3: I'll... Never mind, Mayall. We'll talk to him. Where'd you go, Becker?
2: Down the hall to your left there, Lieutenant. There's a lounge down that way.
3: All right. That's right.
0: Better get another one from right here, if you would. Right.
6: I'll take
0: good.
6: It from here.
0: That's good.
3: That must be the guy there, Ben.
2: Yeah.
7: Well, good evening.
8: How are you?
7: Do you live here in the building?
8: Nope.
3: We're from the police department. I'm Lieutenant Guthrie. This is Sergeant Grant.
8: Oh, how do you know?
3: You waiting for someone, Mr. Rifkin?
8: I have to give you credit, Lieutenant.
3: And that initial on your tie bar helped. There's been some trouble down the hall, Mr. Zimmerman's apartment.
8: Yeah, so I noticed.
7: You seem pretty interested in it, Mr. Rifkin.
8: Well, you had my name, Sergeant, so maybe you know why I'm interested.
3: No, we don't. Why are you?
8: Zimmerman owed me some money, Lieutenant. I expect it to be paid tonight, close to $25,000.
7: That's quite a debt.
8: And it was my money in the first place. No profit.
3: I don't follow you.
8: He was a broker, investments. I placed that money with him to be invested. Then I found out he was trimmed on his last deal. He took an awful beating. I told him I was pulling my money out before it went, too. Told him that this morning on the phone. He didn't like it, but he said he'd have it for me tonight.
3: Zimmerman's been murdered. I guess you figured that.
8: Yes, yes, but how did you get my name? Do you mind?
3: No. We found it on a manila envelope in his bedroom.
8: Oh, and the money? Well, what about the
3: envelope had been opened. It was empty.
8: What? That money's gone? Robbed, huh?
3: Looks that way.
8: Yeah. Yeah, that's the way it looks. Well, I guess that takes care of that, huh?
7: Just a minute. Where do you live, Mr. Rifkin? We may want to get in touch with you.
8: Oh, sure. I hope so. The Beekman Plaza, room 220. The first name's Walter.
7: Room 220. Okay. Well, smoke, Ben?
3: Uh-huh, thanks. You've got to get back for the lineup, don't you, man?
7: Well, pretty soon. You coming?
3: No. Let me have that earring, Matt.
7: Yeah.
3: I'm going to look up a lady.

0: Mr. Roker?
1: Huh? Yeah. Yeah, Mr. Roker, who are you?
0: Police Department, Lieutenant Ben Guthrie.
1: Oh. Well, I'm still glad to know you, Ben.
0: I want to talk to you for a minute, if I may.
1: Right now? Well, I'm in a big hurry, Ben. I got a date.
0: It's important, Mr. Roker. About Larry Zimmerman's death.
1: Oh. I already heard about that. Poor Larry.
0: You don't seem too broken up, Edith.
1: You think it'd help any?
0: No. You're not wearing your earrings, Edith.
1: Hmm?
0: Uh-huh. The pinch mark shows.
1: That's why I'm not wearing them. They pinched, so I took them off. Hey, look, am I under arrest or something?
0: No.
1: Then I really gotta run along. Look, I'll be back about midnight. Then we can go inside and be comfortable and talk about anything you want for as long as you want. That is, if you care to wait, Lieutenant.
0: I might just do that, Mr. Roker. We'll see. That dress shop on the corner must be the one.
2: Yeah. How come the lights are still on?
0: Well, they had a style show. Spees, the partner, ran it. Stop here, Becker.
3: Yes, sir.
0: And wait in the car for us. Come on, man.
2: Right.
4: Must be in the back. Oh, here he comes.
0: Mr. Spees, open the door. We're police.
5: Police? Well, come in, please.
0: Thank you. I'm Lieutenant Guthrie. This is Sergeant Greb, Mr. Spees.
5: Well, how do you do?
3: Hello.
5: How do you...

0: Live next door to each other, for over a year.
1: Do you know much about his business, Mr. Spees? How he made his living?
0: Well, no, not much, actually. He was sort of an adventurer, really. Quite a successful one, I always thought. Very clever with money, investments, and so on. A gambler, in a sense.
1: In the market, you mean?
0: Oh, yes. I always counted my pennies and envied the nerve Larry had to plunge.
2: Mr. Spees, do you happen to know if Miss Kenline had topaz earrings? We found one at Zimmerman's place.
0: Oh, forgive me, Lieutenant Guthrie, but I really believe we should try to get in touch with Margaret, Miss Kenline. You see, I told her if she was afraid to stay home, she should leave and go to my place. That's Monroe Avenue, 4111. Now, I'd planned on leaving.
2: All right, maybe you're right. What's her number?
0: Oh, it's Abby, 2344. On the phone's right there. Yes, that's right. Well, she's really quite upset, you know, Sergeant. It's got me worried, too, you know. Anything should happen tomorrow, I just don't know what I'd do, really.
1: Yes. I can appreciate how you feel. No answer, man? She must have already left.
2: No answer. Hello?
3: Hello. Who's this?
2: Peters?
3: Yeah.
2: This is Lieutenant Guthrie.
3: Oh, I lost her, Lieutenant. She's gone. I was slugged. A man in a gray hat. A Homburg.

Tomorrow night, four more amateur songwriters will bring their new compositions to Jan Murray on Songs for Sale on CBS. And one will have his song chosen for nationwide publication and plugging. Among these contestants is a retired Army colonel whose West Point classmates numbered Marshall and MacArthur. Another will be a girl who was on the United States Olympic gymnastic team. The third is a theater usher, and the fourth, well, the fourth entry is a husband and wife team from Alabama. Songs for Sale brings you an hour of bright new music and bright new merriment by Jan Murray. 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

0: Well, it was a phony, all right, Ben.
1: Walter Rifkin hasn't lived in the Beekman Plaza in 5 years. But we dug up a home address on him and an office set up downtown.
2: Yeah, well?
1: Oh, nothing, Ben. The office was just a bunch of stockbroker's catalogs and a wastebasket full of scribbled figures. Nothing more.
2: And the house?
1: Mrs. Rifkin and two cats. Says she hasn't seen husband Walter in a week. And I don't think she cares if she ever sees him. Well, how'd you make out?
2: Rifkin's never been arrested. There's not a line on him in the files.
1: So?
2: So I'm stupid.
1: Now, easy.
2: I should have played it your way, Matt. Should have kept Margaret Kenline under arrest and locked up Walter Rifkin just to keep her company.
1: Maybe, but you didn't, Ben, so let's take it from there.
2: Yeah, might as well. Matt, look. One, Larry Zimmerman was killed.
1: Two, Margaret Kenline could have killed him.
2: I don't think so.
1: Why not? Soft face, soft voice, Ben.
2: No. Walter Rifkin. Matt, if Margaret Kenline did kill Zimmerman, why did Rifkin go after her? The missing 25 grand, maybe?
1: Well, that's a good reason, Ben. That's a lot of dough.
2: Yeah, I guess it is. Hello? Who? Oh, yeah, put him on, Sergeant. Manny Pomeroy, Matt. This'll cost us a little, but it might be worth it. I talked to him about Rifkin earlier tonight. Yeah, hello, Manny. Oh, fine, thanks. Yeah? Well, what'd you find out? Uh-huh. Oh, yeah, sure, it can be important. A blonde, huh? Edith somebody? Edith, you sure? Okay, just checking. Yeah, well, sure. Sure, it's a help, Manny, sure. Well, come around in the morning, will you? Yeah, so long.
1: Good news, Ben?
2: Yeah, Pomeroy says that Rifkin has a girlfriend in town, a blonde, an Edith somebody.
1: Edith DeRocca, Ben?
2: Yeah, Edith DeRocca. The reason Larry Zimmerman tossed Margaret over. But this is a new angle, Matt. Edith tying into Rifkin. You want to come along? It's the Marlboro Hotel.
1: Well, I can't right away, Ben. I got to run a late lineup for the narcotics boys.
2: Okay. Look for you later, Matt.

0: Oh, you again. Hey, I thought you guys worked in shifts.
1: I'd like to talk to you, Mr. Rocha.
0: I'm too tired. I still got to put my hair up.
1: Mr. Rocha, were you at Walter Rifkin's apartment tonight?

0: Since I saw you, I mean.
1: No.
0: You sure?
1: I'm positive.
0: You weren't in the neighborhood?
1: I wasn't within a mile of the neighborhood.
0: One of my men says different.
1: Then tell him to ask for a pension. He's going blind.
0: Now look, Mr. Roker.
1: You look, Mr. Cop. When I left here, I went to the Broadmoor Bar and Grill. I never moved out of it until I came back here. And just in case you don't get around much, the Broadmoor is on Lancaster and East 39th, a couple of fat miles from East 60th and Chelsea. Know anything else, Ben? If so, get a warrant and arrest me, huh? I'm very tired.

0: Here we are, Lieutenant. The next corner is 60th and Chelsea. A garage, a vacant lot, a duplex, and an apartment house.
1: Okay, Becker. Wait here. Sergeant Greb and I'll try the apartment house first. That should be it. Come on, man.
2: Yeah. Say, Ben.
1: Huh?
2: That Edith DeRocca, do you think she'd tip off Licken?
1: I sure do. But I had the hotel desk refuse her an outside line if she asked for one, and I called in for a squad car to pick her up. She won't be in the way. Well, we'll see if this is it. The mailboxes are over there.
2: Wait, Ben.
1: Hmm?
2: There's an elevator boy.
1: Oh, yeah.
3: Oh, can I help you, gentlemen?
1: We're from the police department. Does Mr. Walter Rifkin have an apartment here?
3: Yes, sir. He certainly does. 3D. Oh, I guess you don't want to be announced, though, huh?
2: Why do you guess that? Been any trouble?
3: Oh, not exactly trouble.
1: Now, what happened, son?
3: Oh, nothing much. It was just a girl. I think he called her Margaret. Maybe it was Marjorie. Anyhow, she ran out of here a little while ago. Came down the steps and got in a cab outside.
2: Mr. Rifkin was after her?
3: He sure was. But she got away. Rifkin went back upstairs.
1: Now, when was this?
3: Oh, about 10 minutes ago. You want to go up?
1: I think we better.
3: Say, bet you fellas go out on plenty of strange cases, huh? At all hours. I mean, third floor, it's to your right.
1: Thanks. Go on back downstairs, son.
3: Yes, sir.
1: Cover me, man.
2: Right.
4: Who is it?
1: The police, Mr. Rifkin. Lieutenant Guthrie.
4: Well, Lieutenant, what brings you here?
1: Miss DeRocca was very helpful, Mr. Rifkin.
4: Edith.
5: She said she didn't want to be mixed up in a murder, Mr. Rifkin.
1: May we come in?
4: Why, sure, why not? I have nothing to hide. Come in, gentlemen. Living room straight ahead.
1: This is far enough, Mr. Rifkin.
4: What?
5: The lieutenant means that pocketbook on the table there.
4: Oh, that. Well, it's...
1: Don't waste a lot of time, Mr. Rifkin. The pocketbook isn't that important. We know what happened. The elevator boy told us about Margaret Kenline running out of here. The police officer you sapped at Miss Kenline's apartment got a good look at you first.
4: Now, look, Lieutenant, what I told you before was the
1: truth. Not all of it. You didn't tell us about Edith DeRocca being your girlfriend.
5: How does she fit in?
4: Well, we were working together. I wanted Larry Zimmerman's files, his contacts, names, and numbers. I wanted the inside track that he had. I'd know what to do with it. Getting all that was Edith's job.
1: What about Margaret Kenline? Why did you bring her up here?
4: Because I think she killed Zimmerman, and whoever killed Zimmerman must have gotten the money that was supposed to be returned to me.
5: Did you find it on her?
4: No. She got away from me before I could search her.
1: You have looked through her purse there?
4: Looked through 10 times. It's not there. But what is there, Lieutenant, convinced me. I've got the right party.
1: What do you mean? Hand me the purse, man.
4: I mean that I found a receipt in that pocketbook for a pair of earrings. A pair of topaz earrings.
1: What do you know about those?
4: All I know is what I heard a cop say over at Zimmerman's place. That one topaz earring was found on the rug under the body, right?
1: Yeah. Let's see what's in it.
5: Yeah, compact, lipstick, wallet, pack of lifesavers, another lipstick, and a receipt. Made out to Miss Margaret Kenline for one pair of topaz earrings.
1: Mm, soft face, soft voice, huh, man? My mistake. Mr. Rifkin.
4: Yes.
1: Does Margaret Kenlin know that you've seen this receipt?
4: No, I didn't go through her stuff until after she ran.
1: Good. Maybe she didn't run too far, then.
5: Yeah, her partner's place, Lloyd Spees, Monroe Avenue, 4111.
4: Say, if you find her and she still has my money, I'll get it?
1: Probably, Mr. Rifkin. But exactly what you'll do with it for a while, I don't know.
4: What do you mean?
5: The lieutenant means that you're under arrest for assaulting an officer, among other things. Oh, Ben, do you want to have a second look at any of this stuff?
1: No, I don't think so. Receipt's enough for me, Matt. I'm so... Hey, Matt.
5: Hmm?
1: Look at this.
5: What, the receipt again?
1: Yeah. Read it carefully, Matt. Then take Mr. Rifkin in, will you? I'll see you at the morning lineup.

0: Why, Lieutenant Guthrie, I didn't expect to see you again tonight. Well, come in.
1: Thanks. Mr. Spees, has Margaret been here?
0: Why, no, she had... Well, not tonight. I mean, you care for a drink, Lieutenant?
1: Spees.
0: Yes, Lieutenant?
1: She was here, wasn't she?
0: Oh, no. She... Oh, well, what difference does it make? Yes, she was here about 20 minutes ago. She killed Larry, Lieutenant.
1: She said that?
0: Yes, when I mentioned the earring that you said was found in Zimmerman's apartment, she stopped trying to hide things. She admitted everything. It wasn't very nice to hear.
1: Jealousy was her motive, huh? I'll take that drink now, Mr. Spees.
0: Yes, it was jealousy, Lieutenant.
1: Uh-huh. And when she left, she give you any idea where she was heading?
0: No, she didn't, Lieutenant. No place at all is what she said when I asked her. What are you looking for, Lieutenant?
1: No place at all could be suicide, Spees.
0: I know, but she's a murderess, Lieutenant. I didn't try to stop her. Should I have?
1: Could you have?
0: Stopped her?
1: Stopped her? And turned her over to me? Could you have done that, Spees?
0: Well, of course, I suppose so. Why not, Lieutenant?
1: For one good reason. Your life, Spees. You see, I think you murdered Larry Zimmerman.
0: Me? Oh, no. It was Margaret. I told you that.
1: Yes, I know, but I don't believe you. I even think Margaret's still here, someplace in this house. You haven't had time to take her no place at all.
0: Yes, but the earrings, aren't they important? Don't they count?
1: Sure they do, sure. More than anything else. More than you know. I have the receipt for those earrings.
0: Yes, a receipt made out to Margaret, is that right?
1: Right, to Margaret. For a pair of topaz earrings, which she rented.
0: Which? Rented?
1: Mm-hmm. For one of the models in tonight's fashion show, no doubt. The fashion show, Spees, that you ran because Margaret wasn't going and you were. So it was you who had the earrings, not Margaret. And you who dropped one of them at Larry Zimmerman's. Again, not Margaret. Now, where is she, Spees?
0: I don't know. She isn't here, I told you. But stay away from that door!
1: She in the bedroom? Is she in the bedroom?
0: Yes, she's tied up, but she's all right. I wasn't going to do anything until later. I had to kill Zimmerman.
1: Why, Spees? Did you invest with him, too?
0: Yes, it was only $2,000, but that was everything I had in the world. When he told me I'd lost my money, I just went out of my mind. You know the rest.
1: Yes, and Walter Rifkin's money, the $25,000 that was in the envelope. You have it?
0: Yes, it's inside, too. Lieutenant, I wish I'd never met Larry Zimmerman. Oh, I wish I'd never heard of him!

0: The Lineup, where before you pass the innocent, the vagrant, the thief, the murderer. Listen again next week when we again bring you The Lineup.
1: May I have your attention, please? You people out there on the other side of the wire in the audience room, may I have your attention, please? Thank you. My name is Greb, Sergeant Matt Greb. I'll explain the lineup to you. Each of the suspects you will see will be numbered. I'll call off a number, their name and charge. If you have any questions or identifications, call out the number. If you're sure or not too sure of the suspect, have him known. An officer who took your name.
0: The Lineup, starring William Johnstone as Lieutenant Ben Guthrie and Wally Mayer as Sergeant Matt Greb, was written by Gene Levitt and Robert Mitchell, with music by Eddie Dunstetter. Featured in tonight's cast were John Stevenson, Ken Christie, Gene Bates, Irene Winston, Sidney Miller, Howard McNear, and Eddie Firestone. The Lineup is produced and directed by Jaime Del Valle.

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1: You're listening to the Golden Days of Radio. I'm your host, Stu Burgess. Next up, we're going to find out how Jack Benny met Fred Allen. It's on the Jack Benny program from January 15th, 1950.
6: 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The rich, mellow taste of fine tobacco. Because LSMFT, Lucky Strike means fine tobacco. And in a cigarette, it's the tobacco that counts. Now, fine tobacco costs more. And at the auctions, Luckies pay more, millions of dollars more than official parity prices, to get fine, light, naturally mild tobacco. Tobacco that smokes cool and smooth with never a rough puff. The independent tobacco experts can see the makers of Lucky Strike consistently select and buy ripe, mellow leaf. And a recent survey shows more of these experts, auctioneers, buyers, and warehousemen, smoke Lucky Strike regularly than the next two leading brands combined. 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Yes, for a smoother, milder smoke with never a rough puff. Smoke the smoke tobacco expert smoke, Lucky Strike. 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

0: And now, ladies and gentlemen, let's go back a few hours. It's just before our regular Sunday rehearsal, and Jack is in his dressing room waiting for his guest star to appear.
1: Oh, Rochester, has Fred Allen arrived yet?
2: No, sir. Say, boss, Mr. Allen has been off the air for a long time, hasn't he?
1: Yes, yes, he has.
2: Well, you and he never did get along. How come you're having him on your program?
1: Well, Rochester, I'll admit it took me a long time to make up my mind. I didn't feel sorry for Mr. Allen when he lost his job, and I wasn't particularly upset when he was evicted from his house. But last week, when I saw him standing on the corner of Sunset and Doheny, selling maps to movie stars' homes, I wept. He looked awful standing out there selling those maps. His suit was so ragged, it looked like he boarded one flight up and then fell down the stairs.
2: No kidding, boss. Does he really look that bad?
1: Rochester, you won't believe this, but Allen is so weak that he's talking through his mouth now. He hasn't the strength to push the words up through his nose. Oh, it's pathetic.
2: Well, then, under the circumstance, I suppose you're going to give him a very generous check.
1: Well, a man should never let his sympathies override his good judgment in business. I'm going to pay him according to the number of laughs he gets.
2: Then you'd better watch it, boss. He's liable to lib himself right into the upper brackets.
1: Listen, Allen couldn't ad-lib the word please if it was preceded by give me a package of Beeman's Peps and chewing gum. So I'm not worried about what he's like.
0: Oh, Jack.
1: What is it, Don?
0: Well, everyone's out on stage waiting for you.
1: Oh, good. Good. Has Fred Allen come in yet?
0: Well, not yet.
1: Oh, well, I'll be out in a minute.
2: Oh, boss. While you're rehearsing, you want me to make out the payroll like I always do?
1: Yes, Rochester. And on Don Wilson's check, deduct 50 cents.
2: 50 cents?
1: Yes, and on the stub, make a notation, deduction for DP.
2: DP? What does that stand for?
1: Dreer Poussin. He'll understand. Well, I better get out on the stage. See you later, Rochester. Gee, that Los Angeles Open golf tournament sure was exciting. My legs are still sore from following Hogan and Snead. That was silly to follow such good players. They never lose any balls.
3: Now, fellas, before we try that number again, I want to make a few changes. First, trumpet. In the third measure, change the F sharp to an A flat.
1: Phil.
3: Just a minute, Jackson. Now, in the second sax, in that first measure following the coda, change the D flat to an E natural.
1: Look,
3: now,
1: Phil.
3: Now, tenor sax, clarinet, and flute, right after the andante, give me a little more pianissimo.
1: Phil.
3: Now, let's have it. One, two.

0: That's exactly what I want.
1: Phil. Phil, what was that?
0: Some enchanted evening.
1: Phil, that was some enchanted evening?
0: Sure.
1: And that's the way you're going to play it on my program?
0: Certainly.
1: Well, Phil.
0: Yeah.
1: If some enchanted evening you should meet a stranger, ask him for a job. That was the worst.
0: Wait a minute, Jackson. I forgot the most important change of all.
1: Oh, I'm sorry.
0: Joe, turn your trombone around. You're blowing in the wrong end.
1: I wondered when you noticed that he's been doing it since 1936. Phil, if I were you, I'd worry less about the music and more...
2: Jack, let's get on with the rehearsal.
1: Well, we'll start when Alan gets here.
2: Is Fred Allen going to be our guest?
1: Certainly, Mary. I told you last week.
2: I thought you were kidding.
3: Getting Fred Allen is no surprise to me.
1: What?
3: I could see the handwriting on the wall.
1: Dennis.
3: You're in the middle of your season. You got to start getting laughs, kid.
1: Now, look.
3: Some Sundays I'm ashamed to go home.
1: Wait a minute, Dennis. There's nothing for you to be ashamed of about my program. I happen to be one of the country's outstanding comedians.
3: Some comedian. You couldn't ad-lib the word please if it was preceded by give me a package of Beeman's Pepsin chewing gum.
1: Dennis, where'd you hear that?
3: On Groucho Marx's program, Wednesday night.
1: Oh, yes, it was pretty good, wasn't it?
3: Yeah, I like the part where Groucho said Fred Allen is so weak he has to talk through his mouth.
1: Dennis, shut up. What a kid.
2: Jack.
1: What?
2: I just look over the script, and from the jokes I've got, you must have stolen them from Death of a Salesman.
1: What?
2: I haven't got one good gag in the whole show.
1: Well, it's your own fault, Mary. I had a very funny routine in there about your sister, Babe, and you made me take it out.
2: Of course I did. The horrible things you make me say about her.
1: About Babe?
2: Certainly. One week she's a model in a harness shop. Next week she's a hostess on a live bait barge. And the following week she's a sewer inspector at Pismo Beach.
1: Well, what's wrong with that?
2: What's wrong with that? People think she can't hold a job.
1: Oh, well, then we won't tell any more jokes like that about Babe.
2: And you can stop talking about her looks, too.
1: Now, wait a minute, Mary. Even though it is your sister, let's face it. She never was exactly voted Miss America.
2: No, but she came close.
1: Close?
2: Mr. America.
1: Oh, yes. Gabby Hayes came in second, I remember. Anyway, Mary, if you object so strenuously to what we say about Babe, we'll leave it out of the
4: script. Well, say, Jack, it's getting kind of late. Can't we rehearse without Alan?
1: No, we can't, Don.
3: Well, say, Mr. Benny, as long as we have to wait, would you like to hear my song first?
1: Well, yes, Dennis, you might. Oh, wait a minute. That reminds me of something.
5: LSMFT, more for fine tobacco, yes, sirree.
1: Hey! Now, go ahead, Dennis. Sing your song, will you?
2: Jack?
1: What?
2: What was that?
1: Well, during our murder mystery last week, the quartet was supposed to sing that, and at one point they got it so mixed up that nothing came out. It was just awful.
4: Oh, so you're making them sing it today, huh, Jack?
1: 500 times. But they won't bother us. They have to stay in that closet until they finish.
2: But, Jack, the four of them in such a small closet.
1: Well, that's part of the punishment, Mary. They can't stand each other, you know.
2: Well, I don't think they're crazy enough to sing that same thing 500 times.
1: You don't think so? Listen to this. You see? Now, Dennis, go ahead and sing your song.
3: 500 times?
1: No, only one.

0: That was very good, Dennis. And when you do it on the show, I'll say that was Dennis Day singing Happy Times from Danny Kaye's new picture, The Inspector General, starring Danny Kaye. The song was written by Mrs. Danny Kaye and sung in the picture by Mr. Danny Kaye. There, I guess that'll take care of the Christmas present I forgot to send them. Now, kids, let's try it.
1: Ellis, and if he pays me, it's more for my tobacco. Yes, sir.
2: Hey!
0: Dennis, get away from that door.
3: Jack, you've got to stop this. One of the fellas in the quartet look exhausted.
0: Must be the tenor. They never do hold up. But maybe I ought to take a look.
1: Ellis, and if he pays me, it's more for my tobacco.
0: They're all right, Mary.
3: Are you sure?
0: Certainly, I'll show you.
1: Yes, sir.
0: Hey! See, they're fine. Now, look, kids, I've made up my mind. If Alan doesn't get here for rehearsal in the next 10 minutes, I'm going to cancel him. I wonder where he can be. He hasn't any friends out here. Maybe. I don't know.
4: Will it be anything else, Mr. Allen?
0: Yes, waiter. I'll have another cup of coffee.
4: Yes, sir. You know, Mr. Allen, before I took this job here at the Brown Derby, I was a waiter at Lindy's.
0: Really?
4: Now, how are things back in New York?
0: Well, they're about the same, except we have a water shortage, you know.
4: Oh, yeah, I've been reading about that. Did it affect you personally?
0: Well, it didn't bother me much at first. But after several weeks, something told me to take a bath.
4: Gee, what did you do?
0: Well, every day I'd lunch at the automat, and while the nickel changer wasn't watching, I would slyly pilfer half a glass of water, which I would take home and pour into my bathtub.
4: Yeah?
0: Then on Tuesday evenings, I would visit my friends, and while they were listening to my jokes on Milton Berle's program, I would siphon a little water out of their goldfish bowl.
4: Uh-huh.
0: Oh, I used many other ingenious methods of collecting moisture. When pigeons weren't looking, I would raise them up slowly and drop my handkerchief into their bird baths. I'd follow window washers through the Empire State Building to catch their dripping. And I would purposely irritate little boys so they'd squirt their water pistols at me. Well, finally, after much waiting and hard labor, I had collected 4 precious inches of aqua pura in my bathtub.
4: And then you took your bath?
0: Oh, no, I rented it out. I'm not working, you know.
4: How come you're not on a radio anymore?
0: Well, you may have overheard gossip. You know, radio is highly competitive. And the program that used to be opposite me was a giveaway show. Now, I don't know how it happened, but on the last Sunday in June, they gave me away.
4: No.
0: Yes. I was prize number 7. I came between a plastic zither and a year's supply of strong hot dog food.
4: Well, gee, Mr. Allen, if you're through with radio, then you must be out to make a picture.
0: No, no, I am not, my inquisitive little straight man. This is confidential, you know. I am here as a personal emissary of Mayor O'Dwyer to ask Jack Benny to come to our troubled city on March 15th.
4: Why did they want Benny there on March the 15th?
0: Because when Benny pays his income tax, his tears alone will fill every reservoir in New York.
4: See, that reminds me, Mr. Allen, aren't you supposed to be on Jack Benny's program today?
0: And how I hate it.
4: Well, this is none of my business, but how much is Benny going to pay you?
0: Well, I don't know yet, but my lawyer filed suit against him 2 weeks ago.
4: Oh, wait a minute. You ain't even been on his program yet, and you started suing him 2 weeks ago?
0: My friend, when you deal with Benny, it's always best to get a running start.
4: You mean he's really that cheap?
0: Cheap? Why, Benny is so tight that last summer when he was out on a dude ranch, he kept his money in a wildcat's mouth. And
2: he was snide enough to find a wildcat with tonsillitis so it couldn't swallow. Well, I'd better get going. I have to go to that old man's rehearsal over there. Say, which network is he lousing up now?
4: Oh, he's at CBS. It's just two blocks from here.
2: Say, on second thought, you know, I think I'll let him stew a little while. Bring me another cup of coffee.
0: Gee, I can't understand what's keeping Fred.
3: Oh, Jack, take it easy. He'll be here any minute.
0: Well, when we go to court, I'm certainly going to bring up about him being late. Oh, Rochester, will you run out and see if you can find Mr. Allen? Maybe he's at Lyman's or at the Derby or something.
5: Yes, sir.
1: Ellis, Ellis, Ellis, Emmett.
5: What? Wrong door.
0: See, that Allen is certainly a thoughtless guy. He's been doing things like this to me since the first day I met him.
5: Jack, I've been with you for so many years, and I never knew how you first met Fred Allen.
0: Oh, it happened in Boston a long time ago.
5: Well, tell me about it, Jack.
0: All right, Don. It was many, many years ago when vaudeville was at its height. I was the headliner at the Metropolitan Theater in Boston. One night after the supper show, I was sitting in my dressing room resting from my 7 encores. I was removing my makeup. Gosh, they were a wonderful audience tonight. They made me take 7 bows. This makeup is hard to get off. Uh-oh. Gee, a gray hair. Imagine me getting gray. This is the first year. I'm 39. Well, I'll just... Come in.
2: Mr. Benny?
0: Yes?
2: Mr. Benny, my name is Fred Allen.
0: Uh-huh.
2: I'm appearing here at the Metropolitan.
0: Well, that's funny. I don't remember any Fred Allen on this bill.
2: I'm in the opening act.
0: Oh, I thought the opening act was Sphinx Mules.
2: I took my makeup off, Mr.
0: Oh, so you're with Sphinx Mules?
2: Uh-huh. May I sit down?
0: Yes, but not too close. Now, what can I do for you, young man?
2: Well, Mr. Benny, I am a great admirer of yours, sir, and I want to be a smart, sophisticated comedian like you.
0: Oh, then... You're a comedian?
2: Yes, I'm just mule delineating for the time being, I see. I am really a juggler, but I want to give up juggling because you can't get any steady booking.
0: Oh, I don't know. Now, my brother worked for a bank, juggled their books, and got 20 years. You see, if you want to be a comedian, Alan, you better watch it. You see, you let that one get past you.
2: Oh, it didn't get past me, Mr. Benny. I've been around mules so long, I didn't notice it.
0: Well, Mr. Allen, if you're a juggler, I hardly think you have the experience to become a great comedian.
2: Oh, sir, I never hope to be as great as you are, sir. But I do think with a little perseverance and some polish, mark you, I might become another Maury Amsterdam.
0: Well, you should be able to get laughs, Allen. You're ugly enough.
2: Thank you, sir.
0: You're welcome.
2: Tell me, Mr. Benny, what do you think of this new entertainment medium that's just starting up, this thing called radio?
0: Well, I've been giving it a lot of thought. In fact, I already have an idea for a radio program.
2: You have?
0: Yes. On my program each week, I'll visit a place called Benny's Boulevard, where I'll start knocking on doors and ask topical questions of 4 people.
2: 4 people?
0: Yes, a southern senator, a rube who says, howdy, bub.
2: Oh.
0: A Bronx housewife and an Irishman.
2: Gosh, what a novel idea for radio. You know, that might even replace the street singer.
0: Yes, you'll have to excuse me now, Alan. I've got to get dressed for dinner.
2: Well, goodbye, Mr. Benny, and thank you so much, sir, for your help. I will always treasure the memory of this meeting. Meeting the greatest comedian in the world, sir. I'm backing out, sir.
0: Thank you. And that, Don, is how I first met Fred Allen and why I dislike him so much.
5: Jack, you mean...
0: Yes, he stole my radio idea and called it Allen's Alley. Gee, I wonder if Rochester has found him yet.
2: Say, waiter, I'll have another cup.
5: Oh, there you are, Mr. Allen. I've been looking all over for you.
2: Oh, hello, Rochester. Say, I was just getting ready to go over to the studio.
5: Well, let's hurry, Mr. Benny's awful upset. Come on, I'll show you the shortcut to CBS.
2: Sure. Say, you know, Rochester, I'm rather surprised to see that you're still Mr. Benny's valet. I thought you'd quit long ago.
5: Oh, it ain't such a bad job. I get my 3 meals a day and...
6: I don't work too hard, and I have a nice place to sleep.
2: Well, I know, but what about money?
6: Pardon?
2: Money? What happens on payday?
6: He gives me a whip and a chair and tells me to get it from the Wildcat.
2: After all these years, Rochester, you'd think Benny would change. But he's just as bad as when I first met him in Boston many years ago.
6: I never did hear about how you two first met. Would you tell me about it, Mr. Allen?
2: Well, are you really interested, are you?
6: Well,
2: I shall be glad to tell you, Rochester.
6: Before you start, we'll take the shortcut. We'll go through the parking lot at NBC, which will lead us to the back door of CBS. That way we can...
2: Who was that?
6: Phil Harris. Now, Mr. Allen, tell me about how you first met Mr. Benny.
2: Well, Rochester, it happened many, many years ago. I was headlining at the Metropolitan Theater in Boston. And one evening after the supper show, I was sitting in my dressing room removing my makeup. Oh, Gad, what a show. I'm all tired out from blowing kisses to the audience. 11 encores before I finally begged off. Come in.
0: Mr. Allen?
2: Yes?
0: My name is Jack Benny.
2: Well, I'm glad you got here. It's the cold water faucet that's leaking.
0: No, I'm not the plumber. See, I'm appearing here on the vaudeville bill with you.
2: Jack Benny, Jack. Say, I didn't see your name on the program.
0: Oh, I'm in the opening act.
2: But the show opens with a Japanese flash act. Yamaguchi and Takamura. Gosh, they're wonderful. The way they lie on their backs and juggle that big barrel with their feet.
0: I know. And inside of that barrel, me.
2: No.
0: Oh, yes, Mr. Allen. While they're balancing that barrel and kicking it up in the air, I'm curled up inside with my violin, playing Ireland Must Be Heaven, because my mother came from there.
2: What an inspired touch. I can just hear that music coming out through the bunghole. Well, so much for flattery. Now, what can I do for you? What can I do for you, son?
0: Mr. Allen, sir,
2: yes.
0: You've got to help me. I want to be a great comedian like you. I want to make a lot of money. A lot of money.
2: But, Benny, why knock yourself out to make a lot of money? You'll only spend it.
0: No, Mr. Allen. I save my money. Here, look.
2: Say, that's a peculiar-looking wallet you have there.
0: It's a baby wildcat. It has a strep throat. Anyway, Mr. Allen, I want to be a great comedian like you.
2: Well, if you're so anxious to earn big money, why don't you turn to radio?
0: Radio?
2: Yes, it's a gold mine. Say, I'm working on an idea for a program for myself. Now, my idea is this. I'll be the star, you see, and I'll have a valet, a very naive young boy singer, a girl to insult me, a drunken orchestra leader, and a fat announcer.
0: Gee, that sounds like a wonderful idea, Mr. Allen, and I hope you have a lot of luck with it. Goodbye.
2: And that's how I first met your boss, Rochester.
6: You mean...
2: Yes, Rochester. Mr. Benny stole my radio idea, crawled out of his barrel, said goodbye to Yamaguchi and Takamura, crawled out through the bunghole, became a big success on the air, sold himself to CBS for $2 million, while today, I am a bum. How fickle fate can be.
6: Well, here's the studio, Mr. Allen. Let's go in.
2: No, Rochester. I can't go in.
6: What?
2: I can't do it, Rochester. I can't let Benny give me a job. I may be a derelict down and out, but I've still got my pride.
6: But, Mr. Allen...
2: No, I'm sorry, Rochester. I just can't do it.
6: But, Mr. Allen, you haven't got any money. How are you going to live?
2: Don't worry about me. I'll get along. Maps! Get your maps to the movie star's home. James Mason's, Ronald Coleman's, Mr. and Mrs. Gary Cooper, Mr. and Mrs. Robert Taylor. You can't help me.
5: We'll be back in just a moment, but first... 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Now, fine tobacco like this costs more, and Lucky's pay more. Millions of dollars more than official parity prices to get light, ripe tobacco for your cigarette. No doubt about it. L-S-M-F-T. Lucky Strike means fine tobacco, and it takes fine tobacco to make a fine cigarette. So for the real deep-down smoking enjoyment that only fine tobacco can give you, light up as Lucky. Puff by puff, you'll see there's never a rough puff in a Lucky. Good reason to make your next carton Lucky Strike.
0: Mary, that's the worst thing anybody ever did to me. I'll never forgive Fred for not showing up.
3: Oh, Jack, stop complaining. You had a good program without him.
0: I know, but how could he do a thing like that?
3: All right. Don't walk so fast. I can't keep up with you.
0: Okay.
2: Hey, mister, would you like to buy a map to the movie stars' homes?
0: Don't you talk to me, stupid man. Come on, Mary.
2: Well, you might at least say hello to Portland. She's on the other corner.
0: Oh, yeah. Hello, Portland. How are they going?
5: Ladies and gentlemen, somewhere there's a boy. A boy who needs affection, advice, and guidance. But most of all, a boy needs a friend, a big brother. But why not you? Observe National Big Brother Week by volunteering your services now. 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And be sure to hear Dennis Day and A Day in the Life of Dennis Day. 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
10: Presenting the transcription feature, Superman.
11: Up in the sky, look, it's a bird, it's a plane, it's Superman.
10: And now, Superman, faster than an airplane, stronger than a locomotive, able to leap tall buildings at a single bound, champion of the weak and the oppressed, tireless fighter for truth and justice. When we last saw him, Superman had just rescued Lois Lane from a gang of convicts at San Miguel Prison, only to learn at the last minute that the two leaders of the riot, Kino and the Wolf, have made good their escape in the confusion. Alarms ring and sirens wail, but the two fugitives are nowhere to be seen. Kent and Lois return home, bringing their story of the riot. And by a curious coincidence, the Wolf and Kino arrive in the same city at about the same time. Following instructions, they make their way to the underground hideout of the Yellow Mask. Listen.
12: Now listen, boys. You sure you know where you're going? Certainly, Kino. Although why we were told to take this roundabout way, I'm sure I can't tell you.
13: Leave that to the Mask, boys. He knows what he's doing.
12: Indeed, Kino. Then perhaps you can explain why he left us so long in that confounded jail.
13: Now, he knows what he's doing,
12: boys. He should never have let us go to jail at all.
13: Well, how could he help it? That guy Kent, the reporter.
12: It's his business to help it. He made fools of us.
13: Better not let him hear you say that, boys.
12: He'll hear me say more than that when I find him. Stop where you are. We've arrived.
13: Well, I don't see nothing. This is just a blank wall.
12: Watch, Kino. There. Keep looking, Kino. Look right at the wall.
13: Gee, it's a door. Open up right in the rock.
12: Inside, quick. And just in time, too. There's a police car not far off.
13: Hey, you think they're looking for us?
12: Possibly. But they'll never find us. Stand back, Kino, while the door closes.
13: Hey, it's pitch black. I can't see where I am.
12: It's a passage. Just walk straight ahead.
13: Is this where we'll find the mayor?
12: I hope so, Kino. And when I do find him, there'll be a settlement which is quite a bit overdue.
13: Hey, boss, now think what you're saying.
12: Kino, I've made up my mind. The mask has run things far too long. It's my turn now.
13: Now, you can't say that.
12: But I do say it. Why should I take second place? I'll run things myself. From now on, there's not room for both of us.
13: As to that, my friend, I entirely agree with you.
12: It's him. The mask.
13: Turn on the lights. In the house of the mask, my friend, be careful what you say.
12: Very well, mask. You heard me. It's either you or I. And since I happen to have a pistol here in my pocket...
13: So, you brought a pistol, Wolf. This is the last time you'll stand in the way of high voltage. That finishes the Wolf. Kino, I think I heard you use the term boss. You will remember after this to whom it applies.
12: Yeah, sure. Whatever you say. What did you want to see us about?
13: Plans, Kino. Great plans in which you should have a share. Plans that concern millions of dollars and thousands of lives. Stand quietly where you are, Kino, and listen.
10: And almost at the same time that the Yellow Mask tells Kino of his plans, Editor Perry White of the Daily Planet speaks to Clark Kent and Lois Lane of a new assignment.
9: Hello there, Lois. Come in. Close the door.
14: Did you want to see both of us, Mr. White?
9: I certainly did. You made out so well on that prison break that I'm going to send you and Kent out again.
15: Oh, gee, that's great, Mr. White.
14: I'm sure Mr. Kent could cover it much better alone.
9: Well, you're going along, Lois, so sit down and listen. Have either of you heard what's going on in Dreyerville?
14: I haven't heard a thing about anything.
15: I have, Chief.
14: Oh, the human encyclopedia. He knows about everything.
9: Do you know where Dreyerville is, Lois?
14: Only more or less, Mr. White.
9: Well, it's up in the hills. Flourishing little city of about 30,000. And since about 2 weeks ago, they've been calling it the Jinx Town.
14: The Jinx Town?
15: All those accidents. Is that why, Mr. White?
9: Well, first they thought it was funny. And then it got serious. Now they don't know what to think.
14: Why, what happened?
9: Curious, unbelievable accidents. Nothing very striking at first. Just all the radio sets went out of whack.
14: All at once?
9: All at once. And then the telephone.
15: Say, that might have been serious.
9: It was, Kent. Then 2 days ago, although there hadn't been any rains, the town was flooded.
14: Flooded?
9: 3 feet deep in water. Without any warning at all, the Jefferson River went over its banks and mighty near drowned them all out.
15: Mr. White, anything else?
9: That was 2 days ago, Kent. Yesterday, all the electric power in the city went off. And today, they were rocked by a series of earthquakes.
14: Earthquakes?
15: What, in this section of the country?
9: Well, heavy explosions far underground, and they don't know what to make of it. People are excited, naturally, and now they're just a little bit afraid.
15: Well, do you blame them?
9: Asking themselves what's behind all this.
14: And that's where you're sending me and Kent, Mr. White.
9: If you're sure you don't mind, Lois.
14: Well, I'd feel safer with a more adequate escort.
15: Oh, gosh, Miss Lena. I'll do the best I can to keep you out of trouble.
14: Thank you, Mr. Kent. I'm usually able to do that much for myself. When do we leave, Mr. White?
9: As soon as you can. Get an advance from the cashier and hire a car.
15: A car?
14: What's the matter with the train?
9: I don't know. I just have a feeling.
14: Mr. White, what do you mean?
9: There's something back of this, Lois. I don't understand it. All these things aren't accidents.
15: Mr. White, you think they're intended?
9: I don't know, Kent. But if they are, well, I'd rather have you in a car than on a train heading into Dyerville. Come along. I'll see you as far as the cashier.
16: Yes, this is the Yellow Mask.
17: This is A-15 reporting from the Daily Planet office.
16: Go on, A-15.
17: The reporter Clark Kent and the feature writer Lois Lane will arrive in Dyerville by automobile this evening. That is all.
14: Well, are you sure you know which way you're going, Mr. Kent?
15: Look, Lois, couldn't you call me Clark?
14: Sorry, for some reason I seem to prefer Mr. Kent, and I also prefer Miss Lane.
15: All right, Miss Lane.
14: As I was saying, are you sure you're on the right road?
15: Positive. There was a route sign back away to Dyerville.
14: Then aren't we almost there? What time is it?
15: Too dark to see. Mind turning on the dome light? Thanks. It's 11:30.
14: Look out, there's a car coming.
15: Oh, I see it.
14: Look out, he's coming straight at us. What? Mr. Kent!
15: Idiot, he almost put us in the ditch. Driving like a maniac, too. What's the matter?
14: Nothing, Mr. Kent. Was there anything strange about that car?
15: Strange? How do you mean?
14: I thought... Well, of course I didn't get a very good look at it, but I thought I'd seen it before.
15: Not me.
14: I thought it passed us a while ago, going the other way.
15: What would he be doing that for? Oh, look here, Lois. I mean, Miss Lane. You're tired and upset.
14: Oh, no, I'm not.
15: Oh, I say you are. Now, think about something else. How about switching on the radio, huh?
14: Thanks, I'd rather not.
15: Oh, come on, at least we'll get the late news.
14: Must you hear the news?
15: Why not? Give it a chance to warm up first. Look, Miss Lane, there ahead. That's Dyerville.
14: Down there over the river?
15: Uh-huh, that's the Jefferson. We cross the toll bridge and then we're in Dyerville. Nothing doing on the radio?
14: I really don't know. Maybe it's broken.
15: Huh. Lights up all right.
14: Look out. There's a car coming up behind us.
15: Yeah, and coming fast, too.
14: Mr. Kent, be careful. He's not turning out. Look out!
15: Why, the crazy idiot.
14: Mr. Kent, it was the same car.
15: You're right. Wait till I get his number. Hang on.
14: Oh. Well, what's that?
15: Not the radio. I'm going to catch that fellow if it's the last thing I do.
16: Go back, Mr. Kent.
15: What?
16: Go back. Go back. Go back.
14: Mr. Kent, that voice. Where does it come from?
15: The radio. That's not possible. Someone called me by name.
16: Go back, Mr. Kent. Go back. Go back. Go back.
15: That car. That's where it comes from. There's a radio transmitter in that car. Now I've got to catch him.
14: Right ahead. There's the bridge.
15: No bridge or no bridge. I'm going to catch that car. Hang on, Lois.
14: It's gone, Mr. Kent. There's not a sign of it.
15: Well, there must be. It can't have vanished.
14: Mr. Kent, be careful. The toll bridge. There's a man there and the bars are down. Look out! We're going right through them! Did you have to go so fast? Just look what you've done to the gates. Lucky if they don't take away your license.
18: Hey, why do you think you're gone? Can't you see the lights?
15: I'm sorry, officer. Really,
18: you bet you'll be sorry. Let me see your license, young fella. This here's a toll bridge, not a speedway.
15: I'll pay the toll.
18: I hope to tell you you'll pay the toll. And you'll pay for them gates, too. And about $50 for reckless driving.
15: No, it wasn't reckless driving, officer. I was chasing that car ahead, and I just
18: what
15: had
18: car?
15: To...
18: What car? What car ahead? You're the only car on this bridge in the last half hour.
15: I tell you, there was a car. I saw it.
18: Keep on, and you'll see pink elephants and green elephants.
15: All right. How much is the toll?
18: Never you mind the toll. That's the least of your worries.
15: The bridge! It's shaking. What's the matter?
18: The bridge! It's another quake! Run! Run!
10: Got to save the bridge and save Lois. Not much time. Good thing it's dark. They couldn't see Clark Kent change into Superman. If I can get down underneath it, down on the piers. Quick. It's going. Matter of seconds. Down. Down. Down through the darkness, Superman plummets like an arrow, while the great structure of struts and cables sways and groans above the river, while the car containing Lois Lane slips, halts, and slips again nearer to the sudden brink that yawns suddenly where a moment before was solid pavement. Can the Man of Steel save the Bridge of Steel? Or have matters already gone beyond the power of even his incalculable strength? And whose was the voice on the radio? And what terrible fate hangs over the town of Dyerville? Tune in next time and follow the story. And remember, be sure to tune in the next thrilling installment of the amazing transcription feature, Superman.
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15: Up in the sky, look, it's a bird, it's a plane, it's Superman.
10: And now, Superman. When we last saw him, Clark Kent was traveling toward the mountain city of Dyerville with Lois Lane to investigate a curious chain of disasters and accidents that had held the city in a grip of fear for the past 8 days. But as they reached the toll bridge over the Jefferson River leading into Dyerville, the bridge suddenly trembled and swayed. Lois screamed as their automobile slid toward the guardrail, and Kent leaped away in the darkness. As our story continues, he has become Superman. Red cloak streaming in the wind, he plummets down through the night in a desperate effort to save the bridge and prevent the car from plunging into the river below. Listen.
1: That bridge is shaking like a tree in a high wind. If I can get down under it and hold it, find out what's wrong. Here we are. Why, the foundation's half gone. Blown apart as if it had been hit by a shell or a torpedo. Those girders are just hanging loose. If I can only put them back where they belong. I don't know. It's pretty far gone, but maybe I can make it. If I don't, the whole thing will fall off. Crash in the river. Lois along with it. Now then, one more pull. Made it. Twisted that steel work back into place. Now to return to Lois on the bridge as Clark Kent. Up! Up!
14: What's happened? Where are the lights? So dark. Kent! Kent!
15: Lois, I mean Miss Lane. Are you all right?
14: The bridge. What about the bridge?
15: Oh, don't worry about the bridge.
14: But what was it? What happened?
15: I don't know. Maybe the foundation gave way in the flood. We'll be all right if we keep going. Come on, get back in the car. Lucky it didn't roll off the bridge and smash up.
14: Kent, we can't cross now.
15: Oh, yes, we can.
14: We can't cross now.
15: Oh, yes, we can. I've paid the toll.
14: Clark Kent, you fool. I'm not thinking about the toll. The bridge will go down with us.
15: No, it won't, Lord.

0: Sorry to bother you, Commissioner, but we're after a story about what's been going on in Dyerville.
1: Yes, come into my office and close the door.
0: All right.
1: Sit down, Miss Lane, Mr. Kent.
0: Thanks, Commissioner.
2: We won't take up too much of your time.
1: Yeah, don't worry. If you were ordinary reporters, you wouldn't take up any of it. I'd see to that. But I've had a call from your editor.
2: Oh, you have? From Mr. White?
1: Yes, Perry White of the Daily Planet. It's about you, Kent.
0: Me?
1: Yes, Mr. White tells me that you're not only a good reporter, but that you seem to have a knack of digging out what's back of things.
0: Well, I'm sure I don't know.
2: It's a knack or just dumb luck.
1: Well, either one will do me. Because if I don't get to the bottom of this business, and soon...
0: Just what's happening, Commissioner?
1: Well, have you heard about the Jefferson Bridge last night?
0: What?
1: The South Pier was carried away as if a giant monster had bitten a chunk out of it.
2: Good heavens, and we were on it.
1: Yes, but that's not all. Whatever it was, some human agency or mysterious force not only almost took the bridge away, but put it back.
0: What?
1: That's what I say. Most of the steel girders were torn loose from their rivets, but someone replaced them, twisted them together so they'd hold. Why, only a Superman could have done it.
2: Superman?
0: Yeah. Just imagine that.
1: Well, forget about the bridge. It's the least of what's happened. There was the matter of the electric power. 3 days ago, it went completely out for no explainable reason.
2: And what about that flood, Commissioner?
1: Yes, the flood. And the earthquakes, or explosions, or whatever they were. I tell you, I can't stand much more of this. None of us can. Why, we never know from one moment to another what's going to happen next.
0: Huh. And there's no explanation? No clue of any kind?
1: Kent, not a one. What if they're not accidents? What if there's some human fiend behind all this? What's he trying to do? What does he want? Does he intend wiping the city off the map?
0: Oh, no. Take it easy, Commissioner. There's probably some very simple explanation.
1: Well, all right. Probably there is. But you find it, Kent. Go out and dig it up. Say, I've had the best men I know on it so far, and they haven't found a thing. I tell you, I'm at the end of my rope.
0: Well, Miss Lane and I may be able to help, Commissioner.
1: Well, I hope so, Kent. I hope so. Because if this madness doesn't stop soon, I think we'll all go out of our minds. If there's just one more catastrophe, one more unexplained accident... Hello? Yes, this is the Commissioner. What? Bart? When did it happen?
2: Mr. Kent, what is it?
0: Quiet, I want to hear.
1: What? Yes? Well, get every boat in the river, you understand? Every boat. Yes, call tugs and police launches. But land that barge. Get it out of trouble.
0: Listen, something's gone wrong on the river.
1: Yes, call me back. I'll be right here by the phone.
2: Commissioner, what is it?
0: What's happened?
1: There's a railroad barge with 15 tank cars on it loaded with gasoline. It broke loose from its tug.
0: What?
1: It's drifting downstream toward the falls.
2: Toward the falls?
1: Yes, and they can't stop it. They can't stop it. The tide's too strong. They can't do a thing.
2: Kent, where are you going?
0: Where do you think? Out to find that barge. I'll see you later, Commissioner.
1: What?
0: You wait here, Miss Lane. Some story in that. I'll be back as soon as I can.
2: Wait. Off until wait.
0: Sorry, Lois. Can't stop now. If there's an emergency like that, it's time Clark Kent gave way to Superman. Ah, here's a window. No one in sight. Good. We're up. And away!
3: Off like a streak of light, Superman leaps into the air, heads for the river, and disappears in a bank of mist. Meanwhile, the Jefferson River is a scene of terror and confusion. Whistle scream, but nothing can stop the swift course of the helpless railroad barge, caught in the rapid current and moving ever faster toward the falls. The two men on the barge are frantic with fear.
4: They can't get us. We're going faster and faster.
5: Look, dead ahead! Ain't that the falls?
4: No, we're going over. We're going over, sure.
5: We gotta jump. Jump and swim for it.
4: No, don't jump. Stay with the barge. It's our only chance.
5: I tell you, we'll be killed. Drowned. Smashed to pieces. Jump. Jump, I tell you.
4: No.
5: Jump.
6: Ah, there's the barge. And there are the falls, too. Not much time. Got to dive down there, grab that barge load of railroad cars, and tow them back where they came from. I must be careful. One spark might set that gasoline off. Down into the water. Down. Down. Now then. Three good strokes and I'm there. One. Two. Three. Got them. I've caught the barge. Now all I have to do is tow it back up the river. And without being seen. Here we go.
0: Ah.
3: Superman, exerting his terrific strength,

0: brings the heavily loaded barge around in the river, forces it upstream, eases it safely into a dock, and disappears again in the murky water of the Jefferson River. And presently, back in the office of the city commissioner, where Lois still waits.
1: There it is, that barge. It's gone over the falls. I hardly dare answer the phone.
2: Shall I take it, Commissioner?
1: No. Hello? Yes? What? You say it's safe? It slid back upstream? Floated into a dock? And it didn't go over the falls? Say, wait a minute. You're sure? What? Well, I don't care how it happened. All I need to know is they're safe. Oh, Miss Lane, that barge is all right.
2: Well, Commissioner, what's happened?
1: Well, I don't know. Some crazy, impossible story, but who cares about that? Yes, come in.
3: Hello, Commissioner.
1: Oh.
3: Hi, Miss Lane.
1: Well, hello there, Kent. I guess you've heard the news, too, huh?
3: About the barge? Yes, and I decided I might as well come back.
2: You didn't get your big story after all, did you, Mr. Kent?
3: Oh, there's still a story, Miss Lane.
1: What do you mean?
3: That affair of the railroad barge breaking away from its tug was no accident, sir.
1: What?
2: Mr. Kent knows all the answers, Commissioner.
3: Those cars and that gasoline were meant to go over the Jefferson River Falls.
1: Well, Kent, you're joking.
3: No, I'm not joking.
2: Mr. Kent, how do you know all this?
3: Very simple, Miss Lane. The steel cable joining the barge and the tug didn't break. It was cut.
4: Commissioner.
1: Yes, yes.
4: Commissioner, have you heard? Did you get it?
1: Get what? What are you talking about?
4: Quick, turn on your radio.
1: Radio? What are you talking about?
2: Come on, it's on, Commissioner.
1: Yes, yes.
5: Dyerville. What? Calling the city of Dyerville.
1: What's that?
3: Listen.
5: Calling the city of Dyerville. The secret empire demands the sum of $1 million. $1 million is the price of Dyerville. To be paid by midnight tomorrow. If it is not paid, Dyerville will cease to exist. This is the Yellow Mask. Dyerville, calling the
1: Shut
5: city of
1: that
5: Dyerville.
1: Thing off. What does it mean? Kent. What does it mean?
2: Kent, did you hear? The Yellow Mask. We thought he was dead, killed when that plane crashed.
1: What's she talking about? Kent, what is it?
3: Commissioner, it means just this. Miss Lane and I have met the Yellow Mask before. It means that unless you raise $1 million by midnight tomorrow, Dyerville will be wiped off the face of the earth.
0: Suddenly, like the shadow of a dreadful nightmare, the hand of the Yellow Mask hangs darkly over Dyerville. Now the reason is clear for the long chain of accidents that plagued the city. The Yellow Mask has been placing the people of the town in the grip of a deadly terror. What will happen next? What can Superman do in the few short hours that remain? Tune in next time and follow the story. Be sure to tune in the next thrilling installment of the amazing transcription feature, Superman.
6: 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It's a bird!
2: It's a plane!
6: It's Superman!
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0: Presenting the transcription feature, Superman.
10: Up in the sky. Look, it's a bird. It's a plane! It's Superman!
0: And now, Superman. When we last saw him, Superman, as Clark Kent, stood amazed in the office of the city commissioner of Dyerville with Lois Lane as the radio blared the threat of the Yellow Mask. Unless the sum of $1 million was paid within 36 hours, Dyerville would be wiped into oblivion. As our story continues, 24 of the precious 36 hours have already passed. Once again, Kent and Lois Lane are in the office of the commissioner, while a dark cloud hangs ever lower over the city's heart. Listen.
1: What's that? 12:30? 12:30.
3: Don't keep thinking of the time, Commissioner.
1: Confounded, Kent. What else can I think of? You say yourself this fellow, this Yellow Mask, means what he says.
3: Yes, I'm afraid that's true enough. Commissioner, suppose you were going to destroy Dyerville. How would you do it?
1: Kent, you're out of your mind.
2: No, I see what he means, Commissioner. Hmm? Is there any way you can think of any sudden disaster that would destroy the city at once?
1: Why, fire, I imagine, or flood.
3: Flood?
1: Yeah.
3: You mean a flood from the river?
1: Oh, not exactly. Flood from the hills.
2: Flood from the hills? How do you mean?
1: Well, here, look here. Take a look at this map on the wall. It shows Dyerville and its suburbs.
3: Right up in a fold of the hills.
1: Yes, that's it, Kent. Right under the mountains. And you see that black line just above?
2: Huh? What's that?
1: Well, that's the Harley Dam, with the lake up above. Say, come to think of it, if I were bent on wiping Dyerville off the map, I'd blow out the Harley Dam, if I could.
3: Commissioner.
1: Yes?
3: If the dam did go out, what would happen?
1: The end of the world, Kent, so far as Dyerville's concerned. There's a lake behind it that's 10 miles long, billions of gallons of water.
2: And it would all come down on Dyerville?
1: Every drop of it.
3: And wipe out the town? It could actually do that?
1: Yes, it could. Excuse me. City Commissioner's office.
5: This is your friend, the Yellow Mask, Commissioner.
1: The Yellow Mask?
2: Kent, the mask again.
5: I'm calling to remind you that you have only 24 hours to go. 24 hours before every man, woman, and child in Dyersville will drown like a rat. Unless I get $1 million in cash. Tell your committee that. Goodbye.
1: Oh, wait. Wait. Wait. My heavens, I've got something to go on now. I'll have that call traced.
3: Save yourself the trouble, Commissioner.
1: What?
3: You won't find anything. We've dealt with the Yellow Mask before.
1: Yes, but where was he? What did he mean?
3: I don't know where he was, but it's plain enough what he meant. I heard what he said about drowning every man, woman, and child like a rat. He means to destroy the dam.
2: The dam?
3: Commissioner.
1: Yes?
3: We've got till midnight. Now, I've met the mask before and didn't come off second best.
2: This isn't the time for boasting, Mr. Kent.
3: Oh, I'm sorry, Miss Lane. Call it confidence if you like.
1: And don't stop to split hairs. What are you going to do?
3: Well, you stay here, Commissioner, in case the mask sends in another message.
1: Yes?
3: And meanwhile, Miss Lane and I will have a look at that dam. Oh, yes, and put in a call to the police and the National Guard. Have every available man on duty from now till midnight. Come along, Miss Lane.
1: Well, keep in touch with me by phone, Kent, and lots of luck.
3: We'll need it, Commissioner. So long.
0: Borrowing a car, Kent and Lois Lane start at once on the lonely mountain drive to the top of the Harley Dam. And meanwhile, safe in his secret hideout near the dam, the Yellow Mask gives quick instructions to his henchman, Kino.
5: Are you there, Kino? Come inside.
11: Okay, boss. What's doing?
5: There'll be a lot doing, Kino, quite a lot. Promptly at midnight, we destroy 30,000 people. Within the next half hour, we destroy two.
11: Which two?
5: That news reporter, Clark Kent, and his friend, Miss Lois Lane.
11: Where are they?
5: I have been informed they are driving toward the dam in a car. You will meet that car, Kino, and carry on from there.
11: Well, how do I stop them, boss?
5: Very simply. Look here. You see that dynamo in the corner?
11: Yeah.
5: I will start it going.
11: I know how it runs.
5: But you don't know how it stops, Kino, except in the usual way. But now, see here.
11: Hey, what's that little box?
5: A very useful invention, Kino. One of my own. Hardly bigger than a camera. But I point it at the dynamo. Watch carefully, Kino, and press this button.
11: Hey, the dynamo, it stopped.
5: Naturally. Anyone can do it. Even you, Kino. With my little box.
11: How's it work?
5: Never mind that, Kino. The point is that it does work, and that you can work it. Do you know the abandoned cabin where the road makes a right-angle turn?
11: Oh, yeah, sure.
5: Good. You will go there and be ready when Mr. Clark Kent comes by in his car.
11: What do I do, boss?
5: Hide inside the cabin. When you see the car approaching, point the box through the window directly across the road.
11: And what'll happen?
5: The car will stop. Instantly, Kino.
11: No fooling. Why?
5: Ignition trouble, Kino.
11: Oh.
5: The engine will stop running. And if you do your part thereafter, so will Mr. Kent.
11: Okay, boss. I guess I catch on.
5: That's all. Now go. Don't make any mistakes, Peter. I'm coming up.
2: And do you mind telling me, Mr. Kent, just what you propose to do when we get to the dam?
3: Oh, just look around, Miss Lane. See what we can see.
2: And do you think you'll be likely to see anything that's escaped the police?
3: Oh, I might. Surprises do happen. Hey, here's a crossroad or a turn or something. Wonder which way we go now.
2: Oh, don't you know the way?
3: Well, that fellow at the garage didn't say anything about a crossroad.
2: Well, why don't you stop and ask? Maybe there's somebody in that old cabin over there.
3: Doesn't look like it. Oh, we're all right. There's a sign. Harley Dam, turn right.
2: What's the matter?
3: That's funny. The motor stopped dead, just like that.
2: I'm not blind, Mr. Kent, nor deaf. I can see it stopped. Do you think if you brought your mind to bear, you could find out why?
3: Can't be. We're out of gas. I filled up before we left. Oh, well.
2: What are you going to do?
3: Bring my mind to bear. And just sit where you are while I do it. Maybe there's something wrong with the wiring. I'll take a look.
2: Mr. Kent, look out!
1: Okay, boys, let him have it.
3: Hey, what's the big
2: idea? What are you doing?
1: Hey, come on, folks. You've got a date with the Yellow Mask. Come on, Ed. Come on, Lotus. Yellow Mask wants to see you.
0: Overpowered, Kent and Lois Lane are dragged away from the car and carried into the abandoned cabin by the side of the road. Kent, realizing at once from Kino's words that the mask is behind the attack, pretends weakness in the desperate hope of learning the mask's plans. Tossed in a room by himself, tied hand and foot, he watches with interest as Kino enters and arranges a mechanism on the floor with wires.
3: What are you doing there? And what have you done with Miss Lane?
11: Miss Lane? Oh, she's okay, pal. Right in the next room.
12: Let me go!
11: Kind of restless, ain't she? Well, that won't last long. Not more than 5 minutes after I get this fixed.
3: What are you doing with that battery?
11: What do you think? I'm fixing up a nice little one-way ticket to Dreamland for you and the gal both. There. Now, I reckon she's set.
3: What is that thing?
11: Don't worry, pal. You'll find out.
3: You're not figuring by any chance on blowing us up, are you?
11: Smart guy catches right on.
3: That's murder, Kino.
11: Only if they catch you.
3: I'd think twice if I were you.
11: So it's lucky you ain't me. Well, so long, pal. Me and the rest of the boys have a date up above near the dam, and we gotta keep it. So long, and pleasant dreams.
3: Oh, the devils. Planning to blow us up. Well, there are several ways of playing that game, my friend.
12: Help!
3: Can't stand it. Gotta get going. I don't see any reason for just lying here and watching that bomb go off. Here's where Clark Kent takes time out. It's Superman's turn. I'll just snap these ropes and take that battery thing apart. Ah. Now I think it's time to leave. We've got a date at the dam too, Kino. I'm coming, Miss Lane. Locked the door, have they? Well, I need a little light exercise.
2: Oh,
3: she's fainted. That's lucky. So much the better. When she comes to, she'll never know what happened. Got to pick her up and get out of here. I'd like to follow Kino to where the mask is hiding out. But I'm afraid to leave Lois here alone. It wouldn't do to take her with me. I'll go back to the dam. Up! Up! And away!
0: Carrying the unconscious form of Lois Lane in his arms, Superman leaps into the sky and heads toward a patch of woodland near the dam, where he can arrive without being seen. And meanwhile, on the dam itself, troops patrol and police keep watch. Suddenly, a car roars up and stops with a wild scream of brakes.
13: Commissioner, we didn't expect you up here.
14: Well, never mind that, Sergeant. Quick, have you found anything?
13: No, sir, not a thing.
14: Has there been a reporter up here, a fellow named Kent?
13: Kent?
14: Yeah.
13: No, sir, nobody by that name.
14: Oh, here he comes now, and the girl with him. Oh, Kent! Kent!
3: Coming, Commissioner. Well, how did you get up here so fast?
14: I followed you. Just after you left my office, I got a message. But great heavens, what's the matter with Miss Lane?
2: I'm all right. I don't remember.
3: Oh, we had a little accident driving up.
14: Accident?
3: Nothing serious, though, Commissioner.
14: Well, is she hurt?
3: Oh, no, no. Miss Lane will be all right. Tell me now, you say you got a message?
14: Yeah, come out here, Kent. Out on top of the dam, where we won't be overheard.
3: All right.
14: Oh, you come too, Miss Lane.
3: Commissioner.
14: Yes?
3: What is it? Another message from the mask?
14: Now, wait a minute. I'll show it to you.
3: What?
14: What's up?
2: Oh, the dam! What's happening?
14: Kent, do you hear that? Do you feel it?
3: It's the dam.
14: Yes.
3: It's beginning to shake.
14: Get out of here. Run for the shore. Quick.
13: Come on. Get out of here.
2: Quick.
0: Sudden crisis at the Harley Dam. What is the meaning of the ominous rumbling, and has it anything to do with the mysterious message the commissioner got, the message that brought him racing to the dam? Tune in next time and follow the story. And remember, be sure to tune in the next thrilling installment of the amazing transcription feature, Superman.
6: Up in the sky, look! It's a bird!
2: It's a plane!
3: It's Superman!
0: Superman is a copyrighted feature appearing in Action Comics magazine.
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They didn't want to, it was all they had got. Selling atonal apples, amplified heat, and press rats' collection of dog legs and feet. Sadly they left, telling no one goodbye.

0: Thank you.
1: Ginger Baker!
0: Yes. It's too late for a party political broadcast. However, I've been instructed to inform you that Press Rat and Warthog have reopened their shop and they're selling T-shirts with cream and jackets and things. And here's a broken stick.

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Bossa Brazil begins this round right at street level, starting with Olodum's Revolta Olodum from 1989, and just now Candeia with Saudação a Toco Preto, that goes back to 1971, and it comes out here. Thanks for tuning in, another edition of Bossa Brazil, number 127. Some new voices to bring you, and some returning voices with new stuff, starting our first full set with Beto Velares.

A version of Jovan's Fleur de Lis that lapsed into English, that is Kenya on her 1990 album What You're Looking For, released by Denon in the US and Japan. Before that, O Dragão de Malaje contra o Santo Guerreiro, the evil dragon versus the holy warrior, the title sounding more ominous than the music did, but that was Alina Calixto's self-titled 2009 album from Warner Brazil. And the set off with Beto Vilares' Hia da Bossa Nova from his 2003 self-released Excelentes Lugares, Great Places. Shifting into the jazz lane, we're about to spend some time with a guy called Momu, Brazilian based in the UK. This is the opening track from his 2024 Gira on Bossa Brazil.

0: myself. E vamos lá, e vamos lá.
1: From a 2002 Juan Donato album called Managahoba, that's he and Joyce collaborating on Evamos La, preceded by a new reggae-flavored release as of March 26 by Hejiane Cordero, the title song from Raiz do Mundo on the YB label. And the set began with a track called Para from Marcelo Frota, known as Momu. That's his 2024 UK release called Gira. Time for another addition to the Bossa Brazil Network, thanks to WHIV in New Orleans for returning the Wizard back to the Crescent City. And speaking of the French market, off we go to market with Carlinhos Brown. This is Bossa Brazil.

Page Frango, or Chicken Feet. That's a Pacheco Choro rendered by the three-sister group Choro das Tres, one of their releases where they're augmented by horns and a surdo. That's from 2015. Jorge Aragon did Agita Geral before that, his 2006 release AIE. And then Carmelia Alves, generally known more for Bayan style, she did Corazon. That came from 1959, where you can still hear those rolling R's, an old practice that disappeared soon after. We began the set with Carlinhos Brown's Market for Ho, that appears on a motion picture soundtrack for a film called Rio. That's from 2011. Still yet more new stuff up next. It just doesn't stop. Here's a group called Tieté. They recorded their newest work called Tamisa, largely at Abbey Road, and even took their picture walking the iconic crosswalk. And for this one, they brought in Annalise Assomption. So this is Deixa o Medo on Bossa Brasil.

Music of 1962 in the back here from Conjunto Sete Gioras and their version of Roberto Menescal's classic Ubaquinho. In the set just now, we heard Matias Fonseca, A Raiz or Roots from an obscure 2024 release called Latitude Zero, but now collected on the new Putumayo release, Afro Brazil. Annalisa Samson as guest singer was in with the group Tietê before that. Deshu Medu, Castaway Fear from their new release Tamisa. Lots of Brazil is curated, mutilated, and produced by Roger Collins at the studio of the Forest Primeval in Carolina do Norte. Once Ubaquinho here is back in dry dock, we'll close with a revisit to a singer we haven't heard in a while, Rosa Passos. Until the next Bossa Brazil, namaste, aloha, ciao pessoal.

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0: From New York, this is Democracy Now!
1: We're not going to change what we do because someone goes on a hunger strike. As a matter of fact, if it gets bad enough and the physicians feel like they're putting themselves in extreme danger, medical danger, then we'll force feed them. We'll get a court order and force feed them. Hunger strikes do not work.
0: Even as the Department of Homeland Security denies a hunger strike is going on, so-called border czar Tom Homan is threatening to force feed the hunger striking detained immigrants at the for-profit jail in Newark, Delaney Hall. We'll speak to Gabriela Soto, protest organizer and wife of detainee Martin Soto. Then two officers who were attacked on January 6th by Capitol rioters are suing to block President Trump's so-called anti-weaponization fund.
2: Donald Trump has created a $1.8 billion slush fund that is going to go to pay the rioters and paramilitary organizations that attacked our clients on January 6, 2021, and whose supporters continue to threaten our clients' safety.
0: We'll speak to the attorney for injured police, Brendan Belew. He's also a former federal prosecutor who spent 2 years prosecuting January 6th insurrectionists. And finally, tax me if you can. Oligarchs are robbing America blind, and the IRS is powerless to stop them.
3: Oligarchy in America is not new. But we're living in an era that I call in-your-face oligarchy, where oligarchs are far more visible than anything we've seen since the robber barons of the Gilded Age.
0: We'll speak with Northwestern political scientist Jeffrey Winters, author of The Blind Spot, How Oligarchs Dominate Our Democracies. All that and more coming up. Welcome to Democracy Now!, democracynow.org, The War and Peace Report. I'm Amy Goodman. President Trump Tuesday blasted U.S. media outlets, saying on Truth Social, if Iran surrenders, they would portray it as a, quote, masterful and brilliant victory over the United States, unquote. It comes as Iranian officials signal that negotiations to reach a ceasefire deal are ongoing. Tehran's top negotiator, Mohammad Bagher Ghalibaf, the speaker of Iran's parliament, returned from Qatar on Tuesday. According to Iranian officials, his visit to Qatar aimed to secure the release of $24 billion, a quarter of Iranian funds frozen abroad. This comes as Iranian authorities partially restored internet access after a nationwide blackout that lasted for nearly 3 months. Israel said Wednesday it had killed Mohammed Odeh, Hamas's newly appointed armed wing chief, in an operation in Gaza on Tuesday. A family statement said he was killed along with his wife and son. Gaza health officials said 6 people, including at least one woman, were killed and more than 20 others wounded in the same Israeli strike, which destroyed an upper floor of an apartment building in Gaza City. Since last October's so-called U.S.-brokered ceasefire, Israel's killed some 900 Palestinians in Gaza. This is a resident of Gaza City describing Israel's airstrike Tuesday.
4: There was a sudden airstrike by Israeli warplanes. It was a surprise. They hit a rooftop apartment in a building with 3 missiles, and they weren't simple missiles. They were heavy ones. There is no ceasefire. Day and night, there is shelling. The shelling is constant here. They say there is a ceasefire, but there is no ceasefire for us. This is the Eid atmosphere, as you can see. It is Eid now.
0: Israeli strikes in southern Lebanon killed at least 31 people and wounded 40 on Tuesday, according to Lebanon's health ministry. Israel launched more than 120 airstrikes Tuesday alone, one of the heaviest days of bombing in weeks. An Israeli military official confirmed troops had begun operating beyond the so-called Yellow Line, which is a boundary running roughly 10 kilometers inside Lebanon. The escalation comes despite a U.S.-brokered ceasefire in place since mid-April. Since March 2nd, over 1 million Lebanese have been forced to flee their home, and more than 3,100 have been killed in Israeli attacks. This is a resident of Tyre.
5: Kids, women, and elderly people all sitting here. Suddenly, the Israelis send evacuation warnings, and these people get thrown into chaos. They pick themselves up and leave. Half an hour, 45 minutes later, look what happens.
0: The U.S. military carried out another strike Tuesday on a vessel in the eastern Pacific Ocean, killing one person, leaving two survivors. The Trump administration once again claimed the vessel was carrying drugs without providing any evidence. Video shared by the U.S. since September, the Pentagon says it has killed nearly 200 people in strikes on boats in the Caribbean and Pacific. The attacks have been widely condemned as illegal. Hundreds of immigrants detained at the ICE jail known as Delaney Hall in Newark, New Jersey, are continuing their hunger and labor strike to protest inhumane conditions and call for their release. Delaney Hall is operated by the private prison company Geo Group. Outside the 1,000-bed jail, ICE agents clashed with protesters, pepper spraying them. Three people have been arrested during the days-long standoff. Even as Homeland Security denies there's an ongoing hunger strike, so-called border czar Tom Homan vowed to force-feed the immigrants on hunger strike if the situation at Delaney Hall, quote, gets bad enough, unquote. Newark is a sanctuary city. DHS Secretary Mark Wayne Mullen has threatened to halt international flights and stop processing travelers to Newark International Airport and other major U.S. airports in sanctuary cities. We'll have more on this story after headlines. The Trump administration is expediting the use of mass immigration hearings in order to issue more deportation orders. NPR reports immigrants are now being scheduled to appear in front of what's known as master calendar hearings with an unprecedented 100 or more people at a time. For many immigrants, this is the first time they would appear in immigration court to plead their case. Immigrants without legal representation have been disproportionately targeted for these new hearings. Lawyers told NPR the practice is already underway in cities like Chicago and Boston. The Supreme Court has sided with the Trump administration in blocking a free speech lawsuit involving federal immigration judges. The conservative majority justices overturned a lower court ruling that had allowed the challenge to proceed. In 2020, a group of immigration judges filed a lawsuit over a federal government rule that limits their ability to speak out on public policy. The National Association of Immigration Judges said in a statement, quote, justice cannot endure when judges are intimidated into silence, nor can a nation remain free when the rule of law is subordinate to the whims of political ambition, unquote. Mass protests have continued in Bolivia for nearly a month as thousands take to the streets demanding the resignation of President Rodrigo Paz. Lawmakers this week moved to approve the possible deployment of armed forces to suppress the mobilizations. Farmers, teachers, and others have joined the protests, calling on Paz's government to roll back austerity measures amid soaring living costs.
6: We want the government to solve this problem, to fix it once and for all, and to do so wholeheartedly. The babies are starving. We can't afford to buy food. We seniors no longer have the money to buy food, and I have my granddaughters who are orphans. I'm asking for a solution.
0: The Trump administration is reportedly preparing to deploy public health officials to Kenya in an effort to quickly staff a potential quarantine center to send U.S. citizens who've been exposed to Ebola. That's according to The Wall Street Journal, which said some members of the U.S. Public Health Service Commission Corps have received deployment notices to Kenya. The World Health Organization says there have been more than 900 suspected Ebola cases in the Democratic Republic of Congo, over 200 suspected deaths in just under 2 weeks since the outbreak was first announced. This comes as healthcare workers gathered in the eastern DRC city of Bunia on Tuesday for the burial of a doctor who died while treating Ebola patients. This is the president of the Ituri Medical Association.
7: We are indeed afraid. We're seriously afraid because all of us are supposed to take care for the sick. Today there are sick people coming in. Tomorrow there'll be more sick people coming. We are afraid. We're really afraid. But we cannot abandon the sick because we're afraid. We've taken an oath. We will treat them. We will treat them. But while respecting the preventative measures.
0: The Trump administration's pushing a new non-disclosure agreement that would apply to all federal workers. The Office of Personnel Management posted a draft to the Federal Register on Tuesday, prohibiting workers from disclosing non-public, confidential, or proprietary information. It would also bar them from sharing sensitive internal materials not currently available to the public. The draft goes beyond standard classified and unclassified categories of information. The new rule targets leaks to news outlets and would broaden non-disclosure agreements already in place at the Pentagon and other federal agencies. Esha Bhandari, director of the American Civil Liberties Union Speech Privacy and Technology Project, said, quote, such broad gag orders would leave the public in the dark about how the government works, preventing the kind of informed debate that's critical to democratic accountability. The government cannot shroud itself in secrecy in a democracy, unquote. A federal court blocked Alabama from using its new congressional map in this year's midterm elections, ruling it intentionally discriminates against black voters. The three-judge panel wrote in their ruling, quote, we cannot see our way clear to requiring Alabamians to cast their votes in the 2026 elections under a districting plan tainted by intentional race-based discrimination, unquote. More than one in four residents of Alabama are black. Alabama's attorney general vowed to appeal the ruling to the Supreme Court, which last month struck down Louisiana's majority black congressional districts. Meanwhile, in South Carolina, the state Senate wrapped up its session Tuesday without voting on a new congressional map that would have dismantled the state's only majority black district. South Carolina's lawmakers quietly defied pressure from President Trump and the GOP to join the ongoing redistricting battle ahead of the midterm elections. And in Texas, the state's attorney general, Ken Paxton, backed by President Trump, defeated four-term incumbent Senator John Cornyn in the Republican Senate primary runoff Tuesday. Paxton has previously been indicted on charges of felony securities fraud and was impeached from office on allegations of bribery, dereliction of duty, obstruction of justice, and abuse of public trust. Paxton is the first primary challenger to defeat an incumbent U.S. senator from Texas since at least 1980. The Republican candidate spent nearly $130 million, making it the most expensive Senate primary in U.S. history. Paxton now faces Democratic nominee State Representative James Tallarico in the general election in November. And those are some of the headlines. This is Democracy Now!, democracynow.org, The War and Peace Report. I'm Amy Goodman. We begin today in Newark, New Jersey, where tensions remain high since about 300 prisoners at the ICE jail known as Delaney Hall began a hunger and labor strike Friday to protest inhumane conditions and due process violations. Delaney Hall is operated by the for-profit prison company GEO Group. Federal immigration agents have repeatedly clashed with protesters and community organizers outside the jail. Three people have reportedly been arrested. The Department of Homeland Security denied there's a hunger strike at Delaney Hall. But on Tuesday, the so-called border czar, Tom Holman, threatened to force feed the hunger strikers while speaking on Fox News.
1: We're not going to change what we do because someone goes on a hunger strike. As a matter of fact, if it gets bad enough and the physicians feel like they're putting themselves in extreme danger, medical danger, then we'll force feed them. We'll get a court order and force feed them. Hunger strikes do not work.
0: Meanwhile, DHS Secretary Mark Wayne Mullen threatened to cut off international flights and customs processing to Newark Airport if Newark continues its sanctuary city policies. He threatened all airports in sanctuary cities. On Monday, New Jersey's Democratic Governor Mikey Sherrill was denied entrance to Delaney Hall. This is Governor Sherrill.
8: I'll continue to work to go in, but at the same time, I think this really brings to light why the state has been fighting Roxbury so hard, because this type of facility shows exactly why we should not have private mass detention facilities.
0: Federal agents pepper sprayed protesters on Monday. Among those hit was New Jersey Democratic Senator Andy Kim. as he tried to de-escalate tensions between protesters and ICE agents. He had just completed a congressional tour of Delaney Hall along with Congressmember Rob Menendez. They described filthy bathrooms, abusive guards, inadequate medical care, said prisoners were being threatened with deportation to Ebola-stricken countries. Tensions escalated Sunday after ICE removed hunger strike participant Martin Soto, prompting protesters outside Delaney Hall to block a van being used to transport him away. Masked ICE agents responded by firing tear gas and pushing people to the ground. Soto was ultimately transferred to an ICE jail in Elizabeth, New Jersey. On Monday, New Jersey Democratic Congressmember Rob Menendez went to the Elizabeth ICE jail after spending Sunday night outside Delaney Hall. He shared this video on social media on Monday.
9: I went in and said I was there to conduct an unannounced oversight visit, as I have the legal right to do. And over the next 18 hours, was kept waiting, misled by ICE multiple times. But what I ultimately told Gabriella Martin's wife was that I would find him and I would see him. And that's just what we got done doing here at the Elizabeth Detention Center, where he's been transferred to.
0: On Tuesday, Democracy Now!'s Juan Gonzalez and I interviewed Gabriela Soto, the hunger

He was out getting diapers for our son. He left around 5:30, 6 o'clock. And around 7, I didn't hear from him. So I started calling his phone, but it was off. Then around 10:15, 10:30 at night is when he called me from a prison jail number. I got a call from a prison jail number. And at that moment, my heart just stopped because I already knew what that was. When I started this protest for Friday, I wanted press to come so that they can see what they're doing to destroying families and separating them. It was unfair that they targeted my husband because on that same Friday, after the protest, 2 hours after, they got him downstairs to the management office. And the first question that he was asked, if we release you now, will you tell your wife to stop this protest? The second question was, did you know your wife was organizing the protest outside? And the third question was, are you the one organizing the strike inside? He said no comment to all of those three questions, that he wants to go to his cell. They took that literally, and they locked him in his cell. I didn't hear from him for hours. On Saturday, when I did visit him, his name was already highlighted on the paper. All the detainees that came down for visiting hours, they came down. My husband was the only one that didn't come down. I went to the guard and I told him, why did my husband not come down? His name was highlighted on the paper. I saw the paper. And the guard told me, I wanted to talk to you before I brought him down. He took 10 minutes asking me questions about why I'm spreading lies, why I am talking to the press, why I'm trying to bring light into what they're doing is unjust. He said, why are you telling people that we're feeding them worms? Why are you telling people that we don't give them medical care? I said, because it's true. And he said, it's not true. You're just spreading lies. I stood back a little bit. And I said, do you want me to get testimony from every detainee here? Do you want me to do that? He said, no, just stop spreading lies. And I said, bring me my husband. After I left, I stayed out the night. It was Sunday now. I got a call from him at 3 saying if I'm going to go in to see him. I said yes. We were on the phone talking about that he was waking up, what he doing the day and everything. And then on a recorded monitor line, I heard agents tell my husband, release, Martin Soto, release, release, outside, outside, America, America, release. Release, you're getting released, you're going out, you're not getting deported, you're getting out. I have witnesses from the detainees inside of Unit 2 that they saw my husband sign the order of release. I was in the ramp, on the visitation chapel ramp. I was looking at the door when they get released or when they get transferred. I saw him handcuffed. And two agents, he was refusing to get in the van. Two agents grabbed him by his ankles and his arms or his wrists and threw him in the van. I saw him personally thrown into the van. At that moment, I called inside. I said, Sally, Steph, it's Martin, that's him. I rushed out. I opened. I ran out. And the guards, the security people in the little house, in the little penthouse, they were laughing while I was running out. Everybody was blocking the van because they knew it was Martin. They knew it was my husband. He was banging on the windows saying, Gabby, where's my wife, Gabby? Help, help. Right now, my husband is in Elizabeth Detention Center, but if you look up his name, he's not in an ICE location. He's not in the ICE locator. He's disappeared from the locator. And that is what ICE is doing. They're separating people. They're disappearing them.

0: innocent people.
1: Did you get to see your husband in Elizabeth, where he's being detained now?
0: Yes.
1: And what did he say?
0: When I saw him, he had his wrist bruised, his arm bruised. It was red, purple, black. He told me how they threw him in the van, how they threw him in the floor. When they returned him back to Delaney, how they threw him in the last car when they were trying to escort him out. Sorry. On Monday, after midnight, when ICE agents showed up to Delaney, around 2 a.m., the first three cars that were there were a diversion because they knew protesters were there. As soon as they were closing the barricade to not let any more cars through, one of the last cars, like the gray car speeding off, that was my husband in it. He told me that he saw every single moment. He saw ICE agents pepper spraying people. He saw people blocking the cars. He saw people trying to fight for him. People were trying to fight to not let that van, to not let those cars leave. He saw all of that, but he was restrained to the car.
1: And a GoFundMe page has been set up for you, Gabriela?
0: Yes, because my husband, he's facing criminal charges from ICE because they are claiming that my husband assaulted them. So I'm trying to find out on what more charges that they can charge him with. I'm trying to see if I can get associated with lawyers, whether it's pro bono or whether it's, you know, paid lawyers, anything, because I know that criminal charges, they're very, really bad. And because I did the I-130 petition for him to give him citizenship because he's my husband and I'm legally married to him.
1: And you're a U.S. citizen.
0: And I'm a U.S. citizen. So these criminal charges can actually hold back on his process. So I'm trying to find a lawyer willing to take on his case so that they can prove that he didn't assault ICE. He's one person with five ICE agents, five, six, seven ICE agents. So how can one person arrested, like handcuffed, assault so many people, so many ICE agents who are armed? They're armed, they have guns, they can use their hands, they're a lot bigger than him. My husband in 4 months lost 30 pounds. He is really skinny right now. How can one person who is completely skinny and selfless and helpless assault so many people?
1: So they've charged him when they were transferring him to the Elizabeth jail.
0: Yes.
1: You have two children together with Martine, and you're pregnant with your third. What are you telling? How old are your little ones?
2: One and four.
1: What does your four-year-old understand?
0: She thinks Dad's at work. When we were at the protest, she was holding up the sign for her dad. She didn't know what was happening, but she said, I think to like a reporter, "Papa, I want my papa. Like, yo quiero mi papa." Like, I want my dad. I want to see my dad. Mm. She cries every time we leave the visitation, which is why I stopped trying to take her, because she gets anxious, she gets heartbroken. We're trying to tell her, "That's at work, he's coming, he's working because he has to buy you a big toy, or because she really wants a puppy." So we try to also tell her, "But that is working to get you the puppy." And then she was like, "Puppy, no, dad, yes."
3: I'd like to bring in Lee Adorno from Movimiento Cosecha. Lee, welcome to Democracy Now! Can you talk about this detention facility? It's been in operation, the largest one in the New York metro area. It's been open over a year. How many incidents have occurred in that facility that you're aware of?
4: Yes, so the facility has been reopened for about a year now. You know, there was a lot of resistance in the community. We all said that it was going to be a bad idea for them to reopen it. There was already abuse reported prior to that. This year, unfortunately, we saw the first death at Delaney Hall during intake. The person who was being put into the detention facility wasn't even there for a day. And when we asked for explanations, the only thing that Gio really said was that he had fallen from the staircase or in the stairs. But nobody dies from falling down, right? We have been demanding more transparency. What has started to happen here at the Delaney Hall in the past recent days that has gotten a lot of attention is actually the culmination of different letters that we have gotten from people who are detained describing the conditions.
1: If you can talk, Gabriela, about the demands of the people. Now, it's two things, right? They're on hunger strike and on a work strike. This is a for-profit company, Geo Group, that runs this facility. It's very interesting that the governor, Governor Sherrill, said that a private company should not be running a mass detention facility.
0: The conditions in there are horrible. They get paid $1.50 a day for a whole day of work. That is why mainly the hospitality tent outside of Delaney Hall, we help families with getting to their commissary because it's never enough. And there's families that sometimes just can't pay all the time for these things for them. It's basic things, toothbrushes, food, essential things. Their demands are not to get better conditions. Their demands are to get freed and be heard. There are innocent people in there.
1: And Gabriela, how are you communicating with people inside, Delaney, and how aware are they of the protests outside?
0: So we get phone calls every day. Martin, my husband, gave my number to his inmates, to his detainees, to contact me if anything. I get phone calls. They are very much aware of what is happening outside. We made it very strong for them to know that they are not alone inside, that we're not letting anything happen to them. My husband personally told me to tell Unit 2 to pass along the message to every single person to continue with the hunger strike, to continue with the labor strike, and for me to not give up on these detainees.
1: How much danger do you face?
0: I don't know personally, but I feel like I'm in a lot of danger because my name is out there everywhere. Personally, I am happy that I started this to protect these people, but at the same time, I also feel scared because if they were capable of doing damage to a congresswoman,
1: LaMonica McIver,
0: facing criminal charges, a congresswoman, if they were capable enough to do harm to her, me being just a nobody, what can they do to me? Or my husband? Like, I'm scared for both of us. I'm scared for my kids.
1: We heard Governor Sherrill mention Roxbury. Can you explain what Roxbury is? Not Roxbury, Massachusetts, but Roxbury, New Jersey. This was a warehouse that was purchased by ICE for, what, $130 million to warehouse people?
4: Yes, it was at sale for $60, but then ICE paid $120-something million, like double the price of what it was worth. So we're already starting to see the red flags
1: pop up. This was under Kristi Noem, who was fired by Trump?
4: I believe so, yes. But we're starting to see that flag of, like, why are they throwing money at this? Places, these warehouses, to convert them into detention centers when we are clearly seeing that it's a bad idea from Delaney Hall, right? What is very concerning about Roxbury is that it's even bigger than Delaney Hall. The last detention center that...
1: Delaney could house something like 1,000 people,
4: yes,
1: right?
4: The new one would be able to house 1,500, like, at minimum, like, very easily.
1: That was community organizer Lee Adorno with Movimiento Cosecha, a harvest movement, and also Gabriela Soto. Gabriela has been organizing outside the Delaney Hall Immigration Jail in Newark, New Jersey, while her husband Martin Soto was inside. He participated in the ongoing hunger and labor strike, but was moved to the Elizabeth Jail over the weekend. Gabriela is a U.S. citizen. She and Martin have two kids. She's also 4 months pregnant. Special thanks to Amber Gagarin and Julie Cohen. Coming up, two police officers who were attacked on January 6, 2021, are suing President Trump. We'll speak with their attorney. Stay with us.

0: Nunca Más, Never Again by La Santa Cecilia in our Democracy Now! Studio. This is Democracy Now!, democracynow.org. I'm Amy Goodman. Two officers who defended the Capitol January 6, 2021, have filed a lawsuit in federal court to block the creation of the nearly $1.8 billion so-called Anti-Weaponization Fund. Some are calling it a thug fund. The fund was announced by the Department of Justice earlier this month as part of a settlement with President Trump and his family. The president sued his own administration's IRS for $10 billion over the leaking of his tax returns by an employee of a federal contractor. The $1.776 billion fund is intended to make payments to Trump supporters who say they were wrongly investigated or prosecuted by previous administrations. Critics, which include some Republicans in Congress, have accused Trump of creating a slush fund for his allies, including insurrectionists who joined the January 6 riot at the U.S. Capitol. Capitol Police Officer Harry Dunn and Metropolitan Police Officer Daniel Hodges are bringing the lawsuit because the fund could be used to compensate the Capitol rioters who attacked them and put their lives at risk. Both officers say they've faced continuous credible threats ever since. On January 6, 2021, Metropolitan Police Officer Daniel Hodges was nearly crushed to death. In this tape, you hear Officer Hodges as he's pinned against a door by the mob. The so-called anti-weaponization fund would be overseen by five commissioners. First, it was said four of whom would be appointed by the attorney general, though the attorney general, Todd Blanche, said he'd appoint all five to serve at the pleasure of the president. For more, we're joined by Brendan Ballew, CEO of the Public Integrity Project, representing officers Harry Dunn and Daniel Hodges, the police officers suing the Trump administration over the $1.8 billion fund to compensate Trump's allies. Brendan Ballew is a former federal prosecutor who himself spent 2 years prosecuting January 6 Capitol rioters. His new book is titled When Companies Run the Courts, How Forced Arbitration Became America's Secret Justice System. Welcome to Democracy Now, Brendan. Start off, I mean, that chilling moment where Hodges is being crushed in a door as he shouts, screams, moans. Talk about what this suit is.
1: Yeah. So let's talk about officers Dunn and Hodges specifically. You know, you talk about that specific moment where Officer Hodges was being crushed in the door in the tunnel connecting the Capitol to the inaugural stage. He could have died there. Later, he almost had his eyes gouged out by another rioter. Officer Dunn was at one point surrounded by rioters who were hurling racial epithets at them. Both of them could have died that day. And the scary thing is that the threat to these officers doesn't end on January 6, 2021. By the mere fact that they're continuing to speak out about January 6 to make sure that the history of that day is not forgotten or erased, they continue to receive threats, credible threats of violence, credible death threats. And the real concern that we have with this slush fund that Donald Trump is creating is that this is going to be a way to funnel $1.8 billion to supporters of the president who have previously enacted violence in his name and who may be the very ones threatening our clients. So in a very real way, this slush fund is about more than just corruption. This is about the personal safety of these officers who defended the Capitol on January 6.
0: So I want to turn now to July 2021, months after the attack. The House of Representatives Select Committee investigating the January 6 insurrection at the Capitol held its first hearing, listening to testimony of four officers attacked by Trump supporters while defending the Capitol. This is one of the men that you're representing, Brendan, U.S. Capitol Police Officer Harry Dunn, describing that racist abuse he and other black officers encountered January 6th.
2: More and more insurrectionists were pouring into the area by the speaker's lobby near the rotunda, and some wearing MAGA hats and shirts that said Trump 2020. I told them to just leave the Capitol, and in response, they yelled, "No, man, this is our house. President Trump invited us here. We're here to stop the steal. Joe Biden is not the president. Nobody voted for Joe Biden." I'm a law enforcement officer, and I do my best to keep politics out of my job. But in this circumstance, I responded, "Well, I voted for Joe Biden. Does my vote not count? Am I nobody?" That prompted a torrent of racial epithets. One woman in a pink MAGA shirt yelled, "You hear that, guys? This voted for Joe Biden." Then the crowd, perhaps around 20 people, joined in screaming, "Boo! No one had ever called me a while wearing the uniform of a Capitol Police officer. In the days following the attempted insurrection, other Black officers shared with me their own stories of racial abuse on January 6th. One officer told me he had never, and in his entire 40 years of life, been called a to his face, and that streak ended on January 6th. Yet another Black officer later told me he had been confronted by insurrectionists in the Capitol who told him, "Put your gun down and we'll show you what kind of you really are."
0: That was Officer Harry Dunn testifying before the House of Representatives Select Committee investigating the January 6th insurrection at the Capitol. And this is Officer Hodges.
3: On my left was a man with a clear riot shield stolen during the assault. He slammed it against me, and with all the weight of the bodies pushing behind him, trapped me. My arms were pinned and effectively useless, trapped against either the shield on my left or the doorframe on my right. With my posture granting me no functional strength or freedom of movement, I was effectively defenseless and gradually sustaining injury from the increasing pressure of the mob. Directly in front of me, a man seized the opportunity of my vulnerability. He grabbed the front of my gas mask and used it to beat my head against the door. He switched to pulling it off my head, the straps stretching against my skull and straining my neck. He never uttered any words I recognized, but opted instead for guttural screams. I remember him foaming at the mouth. He also put his cell phone in his mouth so that he had both hands free to assault me. Eventually, he succeeded in stripping away my gas mask, and a new rush of exposure to CS and OC spray hit me. The mob of terrorists were coordinating their efforts now, shouting, "Heave! Ho!" as they synchronized, pushing their weight forward, crushing me further against the metal doorframe. The man in front of me grabbed my baton that I still held in my hands, and in my current state, I was unable to retain my weapon. He bashed me in the head and face with it, rupturing my lip and adding additional injury to my skull.
0: So that was Metropolitan Police Officer Daniel Hodges. So we just heard from Hodges and Dunn, Brendan Ballew, the two men that you represent. If you can talk about Todd Blanche, President Trump's former personal attorney, now the attorney general, when he himself was questioned by Senator Van Hollen and others, refused to say that they would even rule out those insurrectionists who attacked police. Talk about why you believe this fund is illegal. President Trump calls it an anti-weaponization fund. Others call it a thug fund.
1: Yeah, absolutely. So let's start with what purportedly created this fund in the first place, which is the lawsuit that you mentioned by Donald Trump against his own IRS. Now, to have an actual lawsuit in federal court, you need what lawyers call a case or controversy. The two sides actually need to be opposed to each other. And that just wasn't the case here. Donald Trump was on one side and his own IRS, which he controls, was on the other. And that led to a sham settlement over this potential $10 billion lawsuit. So this isn't really even the kind of case that the Department of Justice could settle. But even if it could, the settlement that it purported to reach, this creation of this weaponization, this slush, this thug fund, whatever you want to call it, is not authorized by statute. And what I mean by that is, It is functionally the creation of a new department or agency. And, you know, you can't use the fiction of a settlement to create a new government agency. You know, Republicans would be pretty mad, for instance, if Barack Obama used the fiction of a lawsuit to create the Consumer Financial Protection Bureau, for instance. It's the same thing here. This is the creation of a new agency that the president functionally controls, that he will get to decide how the money is spent and who the money goes to. Now,
0: and it could go to himself. Is that right? I mean, this is a settlement with him.
1: Oh, absolutely. You know, and they've made clear as part of this broader settlement, you know, he is going to be completely immune from any further IRS investigations. And so it only makes sense that they would potentially try to send money to him or to his family members or to his associates. But for us, I want to make clear for your audience, you know, it's not just, you know, this isn't just a profoundly corrupt slush fund, although it absolutely is that. This is a slush fund that will physically endanger our clients and the people like them, because you are very smart to play those quotes from officers Hodges and Dunn testifying about the dangers that they faced on January 6th. But they are continuing to face very real dangers by speaking out about January 6th. Since then, the risk that we run is that this slush fund is going to be used to pay the Proud Boys, the Oath Keepers, the very people that assaulted these officers and that continue to threaten them, and increase the danger against them, because it is going to give a presidential endorsement to these people, saying that not only if they enact violence against the president's enemies will they be put beyond the reach of the law, but they will actually be financially rewarded for doing so.
0: Brendan Belew, before we end, I was wondering if you can talk about the major thesis of your new book, When Companies Run the Courts, How Forced Arbitration Became America's Secret Justice System.
1: You're kind to ask. So America has a secret justice system that surrounds us, and yet we know almost nothing about it. It is an alternative to the public court system called forced arbitration. It's a system where instead of having a judge, you have a private arbitrator that is typically or often paid for by the very company that you are trying to sue. Proceedings happen in secret and can almost never be appealed. And so unsurprisingly, these courts almost always rule for the companies rather than for the consumers or the employees. Now, this all matters because we are increasingly being pushed into this private justice system. And if it feels like companies are increasingly beyond the reach of the law, if you're getting scammed by companies, overcharged by companies, getting worse customer service, getting discriminated against, hurt or even killed by companies, if that seems to be happening more than it used to, forced arbitration, pushing cases outside of our court system and into the secret justice system that companies largely control, can explain why companies are getting worse in so many ways.
0: Brendan Belew, we want to thank you for being with us, CEO of the Public Integrity Project, representing officers Harry Dunn and Daniel Hodges, the police officers suing the Trump administration. Brendan's new book, When Companies Run the Courts, How Forced Arbitration Became America's Secret Justice System. Coming up, The Blind Spot, How Oligarchs Dominate Our Democracies. We'll speak with Northwestern University political scientist Jeffrey Winters. Stay with us.

0: spits, makes its presence felt. Wanna be broke?
1: The Money Song by Dick Walters. This is Democracy Now!, democracynow.org. I'm Amy Goodman. We end today's show with a new book that looks at how the in-your-face power of the ultra-rich and the Trump administration isn't just a flaw of our current political moment, but a foundational feature of our democratic system. As the world moves towards an ever deeper state of wealth inequality, the power of oligarchs is greater than ever. Northwestern University political scientist Jeffrey Winters argues democracy's failure to address wealth inequality is by design. His new book is called The Blind Spot: How Oligarchs Dominate Our Democracies. And he's just published an article in Mother Jones headlined, "Tax Me If You Can. Oligarchs Are Robbing America Blind, and the IRS is Powerful to Stop Them, is Powerless to Stop Them," in which Winters writes, quote, "How did America's oligarchs grow so willing to openly rub their wealth power in our faces? Well, a big part of it has to do with their success in neutering perhaps the greatest threat to their dominance, the ability of the government to tax them and to hold those who cheat accountable." For more, we go to Chicago, where we're joined by Northwestern University professor Jeffrey Winters. Thanks so much for being with us. Lay out the thesis of both this piece in Mother Jones and your book, The Blind Spot.
2: Well, it starts with something of a puzzle, which is the United States clearly is a country that has become more democratic over its history, far more inclusive. And yet the country has also become more unequal. And that sort of doesn't make sense. In fact, not only have we become more unequal, but liberal democracies around the world are now among the most unequal societies ever to have existed in human history. And this is a head scratcher for us, because if just the oligarchs or just the most powerful people in a dictatorship are completely in charge, we would expect that wealth would become more and more concentrated and the people down below would get very, very little. But in a democracy where there's power sharing, we would expect that that inequality would be kept in check. In fact, the opposite is happening. And so that's sort of the starting point of the book, to try to disentangle, to try to look at the historical story of how it is that oligarchy, which is about wealth power, is combined and fused with democracy, which we should think of as participation power. Both of them are operating in our system simultaneously.
1: Talk about what it means. I mean, when we see at President Trump's inauguration the tech bros behind him, the billionaire supporters, not always supporters, but because he was becoming president, that brotherhood. Explain what it means when there is little regulation and how the IRS fits into all of this.
2: Sorry, the sound has gone out. But the question, the most of it that I heard is about the tech bros. And I think what we need to understand about the household names now that all of us are aware of, these very, very powerful and wealthy people, is that they are the most visible part of the oligarchs in our system today. But we also need to understand that they are just part of a much broader and deeper structural phenomenon. So we, on the one hand, these individuals are, because of their visibility, it's actually making the American population very aware of oligarchic power. We have to understand that 20 years ago, these were not the names that everyone knew, and 20 years from now, the names are going to be different. So we personalize it, but we also need to understand it in a much deeper structural and historical way.
1: You talk about how right now there is a wider gap between the rich and poor than was even during European feudalism or in Imperial Rome's slave society. Talk about the significance of this, Professor Winters.
2: Well, all of us are pretty aware that if we think back to Imperial Rome, we don't view it as an equal society. It certainly wasn't democratic. And if you take the gap between the wealthiest Roman senators and the average person in Imperial Rome, who was either a slave or a small farmer, the ratio of their wealth was about 16,000 to 1. If we fast forward, if we fast forward to today in the United States and we take the average person in the Forbes 400 compared to the median person in the United States, that has exploded to 140,000 to 1. And so we are just dramatically, dramatically more unequal. Our wealth is far more concentrated in fewer hands than ever before. And that, if it were under authoritarianism, might not be an issue. But what we are seeing is that it's actually in a democracy that this is happening. And I don't argue in the book against the idea that the United States is a democracy. I argue that it is very much a democracy. We have the right to vote. We have freedoms to speak. It is consent of the governed in so many ways. All of those things were very important to the framers to put in place. But the framers also, because there was an oligarchic democratic crisis at the time of the Constitutional Convention, they wanted to make sure that there were safeguards built into the system that would defend those with very concentrated wealth, the oligarchs of the day. And so that's how we get a system which is both democratic and oligarchic at the same time. Something which, by the way, never existed before in human history. We've always had a wealth pyramid, but it was always in the past sustained by force, fear, awe, intimidation of all kinds. What we have today is what I call participatory inequality. We have incredible inequality, but we participate in it.
1: How does AI exacerbate the wealth gap and the power gap, Professor Winters?
2: Well, AI is something that is evolving so rapidly, and so few of us really understand where it's going and how it's going to play out. But one thing is clear. This apparently transformational technology is in the hands and being controlled by very, very few people. And they are determined that it is going to be a profit-oriented endeavor. The competition is high. We are seeing concentration of capital in AI on an extraordinary level. And it is also, by many people's estimation, possibly going to unemploy people on an incredibly large scale. So if you put the concentration of wealth in the hands of a few corporations and the people who control them on the one hand, and what may be employment devastation going on in society on the other, it's, if it plays out that way, it's a formula for extreme inequality, and I would say potentially destabilizing to society.
1: We just have a minute to go. You say we are 50 years into a period of exploding inequality in the United States and globally, clearly tearing the fabric of society. Where do you find hope? What can remedy this?
2: I think the hope is that there are policies that can be put in place already. I'll just mention quickly something called the Corporate Transparency Act, which most people don't know about. It was passed in 2021 as part of the Defense Authorization Bill. And what it basically said was that all corporations, we would know the beneficial ownership of corporations. There would be a registry because you can set up a corporation in Delaware, Wyoming, and elsewhere, which is completely secret. And those kinds of entities are very important for oligarchs to evade taxes, to move their money around the world in very secret ways. That got passed. It turns out in March 2025, the Treasury Department essentially gutted it by making 99.9% of all corporations exempt from it. Those battles are incredibly important. They're doable. People have to be aware and pay attention to these fundamental kinds of struggles. That's just the beginning. There are many, many more things, and I try to lay them out in the book.
1: And the book is called...
2: of ideas about what to do about oligarchy.
1: The book is called The Blind Spot, How Oligarchs Dominate Our Democracies. Jeff Winters is professor of political science at Northwestern University. That does it for our show. I'll be at the IFC tonight at 6 o'clock for the showing of Steal a Story, Please, about Democracy Now! With director Tia Lesson. And Chani Nicholas tomorrow in Great Barrington, Friday in Tucson, Saturday in Phoenix.

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one day my house caught fire. While I was lying down sleeping off a nap, and when I woke up everything was burning, with a pop and a crackle and a snap. Now the fireman jumped up my TV set and tore my

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I wrote this song with my friend Blood Pop for the film Top Gun Maverick in my studio basement. It's deeply personal for me, and I think that we all need each other. We need a lot of love to walk through this life. And we all need a hero sometimes. 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But you might find that you can be your own hero, even if you feel broken inside.

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travel down on my

just daydreaming on the neck of a banjo. 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

0: 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Thank you, Mick. 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

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And now I know.

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Welcome to Music Gumbo on this fine, fine day. Thanks for joining me once again. Andy Goldfinger, your host, your musical consigliere, if you will.

No, fear not. I have arrived. Better late than never, as they say. That's Robert Randolph with Soul Refreshing here on Music Gumbo 92.7 KOCF from the Unclassified album. Los Lonely Boys, Little Heaven, Aretha with the Do Right Woman, and Percy Sledge in there with When a Man Loves a Woman. And I'm guessing that was the number one song on this day 60 years ago. So welcome to the fray. My name is Andy Goldfinger. I'll be your music consigliere until 2 p.m. today, as always. Well, not always, maybe, but most of the time, I would say. Broadcasting live from the Flying Eye Studios, high atop the 15th floor of the Farva Building in beautiful downtown Vineta. And what do you say we just get back to it? You know whose birthday it is today? I'll bet you don't. Well, I'll tell you. No, maybe I won't tell you. maybe I will tell you. Ah, see? Slip right in there and... on the ball. John Fogerty, 81 years old. Got to see him a couple times. He did a benefit that I was the MC for down in Southern California. And, you know, the cool thing about John Fogerty, he plays a 30-minute, 45-minute set, and he does, 20 songs. Here's one with Creedence. He finally started doing these again after actually winning back the publishing rights to his actual songs. It's KOCF. What's today? It's Thursday.

0: Well, there's another one from Creedence. Came Out of the Sky. That actually off the very first record I bought with my own money. Let's see, it was the Willie and the Poor Boys album. Still have it. I think I was 6 years old, and that thing is heavy. It's like heavy duty vinyl. Also in there, Blue Moon of Kentucky from the Blue Moon Swamp album, and Susie Q. Yeah, he's the one that wrote that. All right, where are we going? Oh, we got to take care of business. Boy, we haven't had any business. We'll take care of it and then back with new music.
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2: All right, brand new one from Taj Mahal, and he's reconvened the Phantom Blues Band. Tony Bronigal at the head of that. He produced it, also playing the drums, the new album called Time. This is the Talkin' Blues on Music Gumbo 92.7.

0: That's Bruce Hornsby, Jerry Garcia. Some of his last works before his passing, that's on Bruce's Harbor Lights album, Pastures of Plenty. And I had read an article that Bruce, you know, that Jerry had wanted to do more songs on the album, but his health just wouldn't allow it. So there you have it. So Joan Osborne before that, Smiling Faces, Sometimes, The Feet, Rocket in My Pocket. And then Taj Mahal and the Phantom Blues Band started things off with Talking Blues from the brand new album Time. You have made your way to Music Gumbo here on 92.7 KOCF. Andy Goldfinger, your human curator of music at the wheel. Yes, and at the wheel and hurtling off the road.
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0: Well, they're on the cruise circuit these days. The Knitters, which is three quarters of X. You got her Xene Cervenka, John Doe, DJ Bonebreak on the drums, Dave Alvin on guitar, Johnny Ray Bartell on the bass, and well, this is from the debut album they had. It's for you, Marcus.

0: gonna get arrested the way those pants fit around your thighs. Oh, come back, honey. 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
1: Oh. Hey, bud. Come here. Let me talk to you for a second. Give me that gun.

0: Yes, Jason Sine from his album Ape in the Wall of Questions here on Music Gumbo 92.7 KOCF. The Next Revolution, guitarist extraordinaire, still out and about playing down in SoCal. Mavis Staples before that was Slippery People, Ry Cooter down in Hollywood from Bop Till You Drop, and The Knitters, Call of the Wrecking Ball from Poor Little Critter in the Road here on KOCF. And let's move on, shall we? Business is at hand.
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0: Well, you know, this is a period when the band, I think, was really at their peak, and I wish I could have caught them during this time, but they're in Hartford, Connecticut on this day back in 1977. A nice long row, Jimmy, here on KOCF.

0: And that's Bonnie Raitt. Show Do from the album Longing in Their Hearts. The Talking Heads before that with Moon Rocks and Ye Olde Grateful Dead from Hartford, Connecticut on this day back in 1977. Nice long version of Row Jimmy. Boy, they just sounded so good back then. Crisp, clean. Jerry sounding good. It's Music Gumbo permeating your listening device. Sandy Goldfinger, your music consigliere at the wheel. And if you want more information about KOCF, please feel free to visit the website at kocf.org. That's where these streaming capabilities emanate from. Don't be afraid. 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
1: And if you want more info, I tell you what, go to the website, kocf.org, click on the program guide, and that info is there. Coming up today at 2 p.m., right after this program, it's Country Comfort with your host, Ryan West, and then it's Terrapin Alley at 4 o'clock, which is 2 hours of the Grateful Dead here on KOCF, and Summer Breeze at 6 p.m. All right, so the Allman Brothers, you know, never a dull moment with them. 50 years ago, they had to actually temporarily disband after Greg Allman testified against Scooter Herring, his personal road manager, who was charged with drug trafficking. Herring eventually was sentenced to 75 years in prison, and the album I think that came out of that was Wipe the Windows, check the Windshield, Wipe the Windows, something to that effect. Anyway, they played at the Greek Theater back in 2009, long after this occurred, and recordings were made of the show, and you could just pick them up out in the foyer there.

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She said, you shouldn't say that. 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

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She can throw them out the window, pick them up a little bit before they fall. Sometimes I think you got your habits on. She said, you shouldn't say that. 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

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The woman I love, I got outclassed. 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You don't want you still, gonna have to let you go. She said, you shouldn't say that. I said, well, baby, you know when you bend over, I see every bit of Christmas. When you bend back, I'm looking right into the new year. She said, honey, you know I gave up cigarettes for my New Year's resolution, but I didn't give up smoking. I said, woman, you gonna walk a mile for a camel? Or are you gonna make like Mr. Chesterfield and satisfy you? She said, that all depends on what you're packing. Regular or king size. And then she pulled out my Jim Beam. And to her surprise, it was every bit as hard as my Canadian club. I said, well, now what you got to say, babe?

0: was a nice long set of music to finish the morning off with.
1: I suggest you buy as many blues albums as you can.
0: And why not? And that's why we celebrate the blues every Friday at 4 o'clock with the late Marshall Peter and jumping in and out of the blues. All right, I don't know, per Peter Storm and the Blues Society, Meditation Blues band out of Portugal, Bob Dylan Tombstone Blues, a lot of blues in that set. Ruth Brown with Good Day for the Blues and the Allman Brothers with Statesboro Blues as we head into Community Counter Climate Connections. Then, of course, the afternoon is upon us on this Thursday. You know, Thursday is the new Friday, so who knows what sort of mischief we might be able to get ourselves into.
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7: I'm Dr. Anthony Lizerwitz, and this is Climate Connections. On many farms, honeybees buzz about, pollinating berry bushes, nut trees, and melon vines. Without these tiny insect farm workers, many of these crops would never reach grocery shelves. But Jun Chen, a researcher at Texas A&M Kingsville, warns that as the climate warms, honeybees could face trouble. The young bees in honeybee broods fare best when their hives stay between roughly 92 and 96 degrees.
8: Above or below this range, it will be dangerous for that brood.
7: On hot days, honeybees have a few methods to cool the hive, like spritzing water through the colony and fanning their wings to ventilate the air. But if it gets too hot, those strategies might not be enough.
8: Extreme heat waves may challenge the natural cooling systems of the honeybee colonies.
7: In a recent study of hives in Arizona, Chen found that higher temperatures were linked to adult bee population drops, and big temperature swings were linked to both brood and adult bee declines. She says farmers can help bees stay cool by keeping hives in the shade, misting them, and providing water nearby. But as the climate warms, it may become harder to keep these pollinators safe. Climate Connections is produced by the Yale Center for Environmental Communication. 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
0: All right, 60 years ago today, let's talk about Ike and Tina Turner. They released River Deep Mountain High. Made it to the charts, but only to like number 88. And boy, Phil Spector, he produced that, and he was so thrilled with himself, and he thought it was the high point of his career. He ended up being so disappointed by the poor performance of the song on the charts that he went into seclusion for 2 years. Big production. Carole Kaye on the

When I was a little boy back in West Virginia, we lived.

you feel good. I can remember sometime I could just stand up all by myself and just get funky listening to the train. And I used to pick up a handful of gravels and throw them down on the ground for time. Yeah, and I'd make up songs.

0: As David Lindley and El Rayo X from the second effort, Win This Record, Brother John here on KOCF. Bill Withers with the Railroad Man, Paul Simon, Graceland, title track off that album. Boy, what a tour that was. I mean, those musicians, the first time I ever got to see Ladysmith, Black Mambazo, and then moved up here and they played at the Wow Hall, and I was just jaw-dropping. Ike and Tina Turner, River Deep, Mountain High, as we break now to take care of business on KOCF.
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0: Stevie Wonder, That Girl, here on KOCF. Shamika Copeland before that, Such a Pretty Flame, Tower of Power, Down to the Nightclub, and The Temptations started the whole thing off. Ball of Confusion. 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
0: All right, apparently there's a new Rolling Stones song. There's a new Rolling Stones album. 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

0: Thanks a lot. I like that one a lot.
1: Many new musical groups have made their appearance in recent years, but none more witty and more inventive than the six men who call themselves The Association.
2: In order to combat the sudden influx of machines into our society, you see before you this evening a machine of our own construction. You see an association machine, composed of many integral parts, the first being behind and above us, a semi-reclined percussive invertebrator, or drummer. In the center of the machine, we see a flexible rhythm generator known as rhythm guitar. On the other end of the machine, we see a transistorized flexible rhythm generator stamped made in Japan. To my immediate right, we see a manifold bifurcated tambouriner.

0: Well, I got a chance to see the association. I think it was in the mid-80s. And boy, they were absolutely phenomenal. That's from the Smothers Brothers Opportunity on this day back in 1967. I think it was, let's see, 67. Dun, dun, dun, dun, dun, dun, dun, 67 it was. All right, Rudolph Korv, local favorite, doing It's Messy Out There. He actually appears on our KOCF local music CD. That was live from the backyard shows back in 2020 during COVID. Edie Brickell and the New Bohemians, Little Green Magic, and the Rolling Stones in the stars here on KOCF. Got a birthday coming up. One of my favorites.
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3: What a long, strange trip it's been.
0: That's actually on 5 p.m. and it's on Monday, so I'm not exactly sure why that one is playing at this particular moment, but that's the way it goes sometimes. All right, birthday today for, hold on.

Now it's bass player extraordinaire, Mr. Leland Sklar, who has a great coffee table book out of everybody flipping him off. I do have my picture with Leland. But he has played with just about everybody on the planet. We'll start with James Taylor, and then we'll move on from there. It's KOCF LP, Vanita.

0: Yes, I love it. They came through here last summer, and Leland was in tow on the bass. One Way Gal from the Release Me album. Phil Collins, longtime bassist for Phil Collins Band. I Don't Care Anymore. The Immediate Family. And that's your conglomeration. 800 years of recording history in that band. Danny Kortchmar on guitar and vocals. Leland on the bass. Russ Kunkel on the drums. Waddy Wachtel on guitar. And Steve Postel in there as well. Also, Judith Owen doing Summer Breeze. That was from the Quarantine Sessions. Leland Sklar and Pedro Segovia accompanying Judith. And then with James Taylor, longtime bassist with James Taylor, we heard Walking Man here on Music Gumbo, 92.7 KOCF. Boy, that was a whole mess of music. We'll take care of business.
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0: All right, what do you say we move on with some new music, shall we? Peter Frampton's new one called Carry the Light. This one he's teamed up with Graham Nash. He's got so many good people. He's got Sheryl Crow, Tom Morello, and Graham now.

0: Oh, the steam's up, all right. Deb Ryder, Get a Little Steam Up from Grit, Grease, and Tears. John Scheip with J. Edgar Hoover from The Beast Is Back. Bruno Mars, Anderson .Paak, Getting Together as Silk Sonic, doing the Confunction cover, Love's Train, and Peter Frampton and Graham Nash teaming up for I'm Sorry File. As we head into our final stanza, yes, another birthday. I got it.
1: Say it's your birthday.
0: Yeah, Gladys Knight, born 1944. Stay with you.

92.7 KOCF, Marianne Faithful as tears go by. And, well, it was a tough day for Marianne and Mick Jagger. They were accompanied by Future Records. Let's see, company, members Jimmy Page. Yeah, well, I was a little behind. Oh, they were arrested. That's what it was. Mick Jagger and Marianne Faithful arrested in 1969. And she recorded that particular song in 1964. And that does it for me. I'm out of here. Back at it tomorrow morning, 10 a.m. Pacific time. Don't forget Ryan and the Country Comfort up right after this program.

Country Comfort Radio. My name is Ryan West. I appreciate the company. Thank you for stopping by. This week's show featuring Joe Nichols, who will be performing in concert June 19th at Chinook Winds Casino in Lincoln City, Oregon. Here's Joe Nichols going back to 2003. Cool to Be a Fool on Country Comfort Radio.

0: Country Cover Radio with the latest from Blake Shelton right there for you. My name is Ryan West. You have Country Comfort Radio. Last week, we had the opportunity to spend about half hour speaking with Joe Nichols, who has a concert coming up June 19th in Lincoln City, Oregon. It is a Friday show, 6:30 p.m. And here's part of the interview we had with Joe. We have a concert coming up on June 19th at Chinook Winds Casino for you. Have you ever been to the Chinook Winds Casino in Lincoln City, Oregon?
1: You know, I don't think so. I know that I'm very excited to come out that way. It's such a pretty area. My wife and I have taken vacations up that way. And so I've probably been around the place, if not at it. So I'm looking forward to it.
0: When you look back on your first years in Nashville, what almost made you quit?
1: Oh, my God. Which day? It seems like every other day. I've had moments where I'm like, I don't know if I'm going to do this. No, you know, since the first single came out, everything's been, you know, really, really good. I can't complain really about anything. My roller coaster ride of a career has been anything but boring. And I think there were many times before I had success at radio, there were times I wanted to call it quits and, you know, tough tail and run back home. But, you know, something kept me going, whether it was people that loved me and kept pushing me, you know, toward hanging in there or something above, you know, or both or all of them. But I've had many of those moments that were discouraging. You know, my guitar player, my best friend, 30 years now, we sat down one time a long time ago, it was before I got my deal, and we sat down and we were at this truck stop and we were miserable because you just couldn't get anywhere in the music business. Just couldn't get anything. Had, you know, these very backbreaking jobs that we didn't like. And we sat down at this little truck stop and just, you know, commiserating about everything. And we decided to write down how many times we were told no, you know, just told no in a row, basically by everybody in town. And it was 31 times.
0: Wow.
1: 31 meetings. Yeah, that's quite a streak.
0: with all the labels back in Nashville, that was probably a little disheartening.
1: That was quite disheartening. You know, just, you know, to get the presence, you know, get in front of somebody that was a decision maker is hard enough as it is, but then to get through that process and have them say no thanks, you know, you're too country. That's a gut punch. We had that many times.
0: Too country? Is that even possible days?
1: Apparently, it's possible, not only today, but back in, 2001, you know, I've always found that phrase funny. I'm sure I'm not the only one, but over the years, it's been tickling to hear that.
0: I bet. Was there a moment, when you realized, gosh, I've really made it?
1: And, you know, there were a couple of moments where I met like my heroes and they knew who I was. You know, the first time I met Merle Haggard, I was just stunned that he knew who I was and appreciated my music. I thought that was just mind blowing. And I knew right then, you know, if I'd done nothing else, that was it. That was maybe in 2004 that I met Merle. And, man, he went on and on and told me about, you know, my impact and, you know, I had paid a lot of tribute to him and did a lot of his music, and he told me how grateful he was for that. He pitched me a couple of songs even around then too. He was like, hey man, why don't you cut Swinging Doors? I wrote this one over here. You should think about that. I knew then that I had done something, you know, worth doing.
0: Which song changed your career forever? And did you know when you recorded it that was it?
1: I would have to say, you know, my first single was The Impossible, and that worked at radio so much. We had two charts back then. We had a Billboard chart and we had an R&R chart.
0: Right.
1: And it got to number three on Billboard, but it went number one on R&R. So, you know, you could kind of use either one back then. So we celebrated a number one with The Impossible, but the song that really kind of put my stamp on country music and put my name out there and got a lot of recognition for, you know, Grammys and everything was Broken Heartsville. That song not only sold a ton of records, but it kind of showed everybody who I was. And that song is carried throughout time. You know, it's still 20-something years later. It still sounds good on the radio.

Country Comfort Radio and Joe Nichols, Broken Heartsville. My name is Ryan West. We will continue a little later on with the rest of our interview with Joe Nichols right here on Country Comfort Radio.

0: Urban Comfort Radio, Danielle Bradbury, song called A Special Place. I'm Ryan West. Thank you for stopping by. Let's continue with our interview with Joe Nichols.
1: Have you ever turned down a song that later became a hit for somebody else?
2: Twice. Yeah, two that I know of. Actually, three. The first one was It's Getting Better All the Time, that Brooks and Dunn song, which is a amazing song.
1: Oh yeah.
2: I don't stop breathing every time the phone rings. It's just an amazing song.
1: Sure,
2: but I had cut a lot of ballads for that second record called Revelation, and we were at the end of it, and that song came in at the last minute, and they're like, you know, you've already cut 10 or 11 ballads, you got only a couple three tempos on this record, you know, we just don't have room for it, or at least that's the way we all saw it. And I passed on it, and of course Brooks and Dunn cut it, and it was huge record for them. I also passed on Some Beach, the Blake Shelton song.
1: Really?
2: You know, that was one of such a mistake. That was a hit, and I was like, man, I don't know. Is that really something? They,

0: I kind of was in one of those stuck up moods that, you know, I was thinking, I don't know, it's kind of silly. It's funny that I thought that song was too silly, and then I cut a song called Tequila Makes Your Clothes Fall Off, and I mean, I have no consistency whatsoever because, you know, they're equally silly.
1: That's true.
0: So there was one not maybe 10, 12 years ago called Just a Guy with a Girl, another Blake song, I think. Just a Guy with a Girl. I passed on that one. That was a big mistake, too. That was a big hit.
1: What inspires you more today? Heartbreak, family, or life experiences?
0: Man, well, I think they all three resonate, you know, and another one, you forgot option D, which is being broke.
1: There you go.
0: Life experiences, you know, it can teach you a lot. In a studio, you know, there's my life experience has taught me when I think I'm done, I'm probably not. I need to dig more. I mean, vocally or digging into a record, putting more time into it. Experience has taught me if you don't take the time and do it all well and correct and leave it all on the table, then you're not going to be happy 5 years from now. The inspiration as far as, you know, why I do what I do, and I try so hard to work as hard as I can, you know, on the road and everywhere else, my family, definitely. I want to give them the best life that I can give them. I want my children to stand on my shoulders and achieve greater things and have a greater beginning than I had, you know, college and all kinds of opportunities in life that I wish I had gotten a chance to experience. But heartbreak, you know, heartbreak can be interpreted a lot of ways. I'm thankful for all the situations that have broken my heart. You know, I caused a lot of them, so I can't blame it on anybody else. But yeah, all three, but I'd say my family drives me the most.
1: And I'm sure everybody has an answer to this next question. What's the hardest song emotionally for you to perform?
0: The hardest song emotionally. Well, I'll Wait For You, you know, is a very touching song. You know, I just, over the years, I've known so many people that have played that song at funerals, that have shared their personal stories with me. It is a very personal song that, you know, I had no idea would have the impact that it's had. Matter of fact, when that song was going up the chart, it was Anna Nicole Smith's favorite song on the radio. When she passed away, her family called me and asked me if I would perform at her funeral, that song, I'll Wait For You. And of course, she had another favorite old Dolly Parton and Pearlin Husky song called Wings of a Dove that she also loved. That was her all-time favorite song. And so her family said, you know, would you come down and, you know, we know it's a crazy, chaotic scene, but would you come down and play I'll Wait For You for her funeral? And so I did, and that was, you know, kind of a crazy experience. And since then, I've heard a lot of experiences over the years with people, like I said, sharing their personal stories, whether it be a father or a mother that's passed on and they've played that song at their funeral. That's such an honor. I can't tell you. Ultimately, it makes me feel like I'm in the right place doing the right thing when people share their life stories like that.

Country Comfort Radio, Caroline Jones, You're It For Me, Honey. That's her latest. She also is touring with the Zac Brown Band this year. My name is Ryan West. You have Country Comfort Radio on the air. This is also a new one from Sophia Lee Davis. 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

Country Comfort Radio and Chris Stapleton, White Horse. My name is Ryan West. Next hour, we will continue our interview with Joe Nichols. Don't go away right here on

0: Hey, this is Sean Murphy, and you're listening to KOCFLP, Vanita, Fern Ridge Community Radio, a service of the Oregon Country Fair.
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6: I'm Dr. Anthony Lizerwitz, and this is Climate Connections. On many farms, honeybees buzz about, pollinating berry bushes, nut trees, and melon vines. Without these tiny insect farm workers, many of these crops would never reach grocery shelves. But Jun Chin, a researcher at Texas A&M Kingsville, warns that as the climate warms, honeybees could face trouble. The young bees in honeybee broods fare best when their hives stay between roughly 92 and 96 degrees.
7: Above or below this range, it will be dangerous for the brood.
6: On hot days, honeybees have a few methods to cool the hive, like spritzing water through the colony and fanning their wings to ventilate the air. But if it gets too hot, those strategies might not be enough.
7: Extreme heat waves may challenge the natural cooling systems of the honeybee colonies.
6: In a recent study of hives in Arizona, Chen found that higher temperatures were linked to adult bee population drops, and big temperature swings were linked to both brood and adult bee declines. She says farmers can help bees stay cool by keeping hives in the shade, misting them, and providing water nearby. But as the climate warms, it may become harder to keep these pollinators safe. Climate Connections is produced by the Yale Center for Environmental Communication. 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

shaking like a leaf on a tree that's coming loose from the stem. Shaking like a leaf on a tree, because I'm coming loose, my man. I'm like a weeping willow, weeping on my pillow. For years and years, there ain't no sweet man that's worth the salt of my bop-da-da-da-da-da-da-da-da-da-da-da-da-da-da-da-da-da-da-da-da-da-da-da-da-da-da-da-da-da-da-da-da-da-da-da-da-da-da-da-da-da-da-da-da-da-da-da-da-da-da-da-da-da-da-da-da-da-da-da-da-da-da-da-da-da-da-da-da-da-da-da-da-da-da-da-da-da-da-da-da-da-da-da-da-da-da-da-da-da-da-da-da-da-da-da-da-da-da-da-da-da-da-da-da-da-da-da-da-da-da-da-da-da-da-da-da-da-da-da-da-da-da-da-da-da-da-da-da-da-da-da-da-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

0: feeling lonely in the middle of the night, and I need you, darling, to make things all right. 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

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And all you need, just a little taste of company. And there ain't no way you can get it. All you got to do is reach over your left shoulder and touch that fox. Tell her to come on over. And that's all you got to do. And that's all I need. That's all I need. All I got to. All I need. I just got to be. I just everything. I just everything you got to need. Well, no. Little louder. Ow! And that's all I need. I just a little love. A little kiss and a hot, and it's a little right into. Ow! Make me feel so nice. Got to make me feel pretty good. I don't want them things. Make you feel mellow. So I tell you, fellas, if you feel lonesome this evening, I can't tell you everything to do, but one thing you could do is get your hands out of your pockets and do something with them. Side playing pocket pool, and ain't gonna get you no place but wig. I'm gonna tell you now, if you think that you ain't got no company, I want to tell you that it's all right with me, because I got mine. My old lady, she looks fine. Yes, she do. All I need when I get hungry, just reach over my left shoulder, ask my baby to turn on over. When she time begin to get burning, when she been burning, begin to get turning, then to get good. You got to get mellow, got to get right. Yes, I do. Ha! Let's tell you. All we need. All I need. All I need. All right. Play your guitar.

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Let it shine. Let it shine. Let it shine. 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I know. Ow. All right. You got to make me feel pretty good. 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Got to be. Just got a little shine.

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